0: Normal is broke and common sense is weird. 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From the Ramsey Network and the Fairwinds Credit Union Studio, this is The Ramsey Show. I'm George Camel, joined today by the Rachel Cruz, who is also a co-host of mine on another show we do called Smart Money Happy Hour, which you can check out on YouTube, podcast, Spotify, all the good places. 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Jessica kicks us off in Idaho. What's going on, Jessica?
1: Hi. I'm real nervous about talking through with this, but real thankful it's you two. I enjoy

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2: Looking for the perfect round? Discover Melody Hill Golf Club in

0: They will all be among the attendees, some of whom were seen arriving in Tehran on Friday. Now, Iranian state media, they've been really building up this moment with wall-to-wall coverage and tributes and feature documentaries about Khamenei's life.
1: ABC's Britt Clennett. The U.S. territory of Guam is bracing for a super typhoon, which could strike as a Category 5 with winds of 145 miles per hour. It's expected to pass by Sunday night, local time. It was a successful blastoff for a mission to boost the Swift Space Observatory.
2: Even with three scrubs in 3 days, this project has moved very quickly.
3: 6 months ago, this was a PowerPoint.
2: Kieran Wilson is with Catalyst, the company that designed and built the Link robotic satellite.
3: In under a year, we're going from identification of a problem, proposal, contract award, to launch.
2: If everything goes to plan, Link will gently take hold of the Swift Space Telescope and slowly hoist it into a higher orbit before it prematurely plunges back into Earth's atmosphere. Jim Ryan, ABC News.
1: The Philadelphia Flyers are prepared to pay Anaheim center Leo Carlson the highest annual salary at $18 million since the salary cap era began in 2005. Dave Packer, ABC News.
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13: This is either going to be the easiest, most fun interview I've ever done, or it's going to be very difficult because our guest I'm good friends with, and he's been on the show numerous times, and I know quite a bit about what he's going to talk about, but he knows a lot more than I do. Ladies and gentlemen, he is the head of the National Gateway Arch Park Foundation, Ryan McClure. Welcome to America at Night. Thank you, my friend, for joining us.
14: It's great to be with you, McGraw, as always. Thanks for having me on.
13: Oh, my goodness. We've done this a couple of times, and I know enough to be dangerous when... I know just enough to be dangerous when it comes to the arch. But in terms of full disclosure, and let's start here because it's, I think, the one of its kind, the public-private partnership between the Gateway Arch, the National Park Foundation, your Gateway Arch Park Foundation, the national parks, as well as a public subsidized part. And I sit on the Great Rivers Greenway Board, which is helps spend the taxpayer money for this. This is a one-of-a-kind sort of triangle in terms of funding and or management for the park. Talk about that for a minute.
14: It's incredibly unique. And this all came about, around 2009. We were approaching the 50th anniversary of the completion of the Gateway Arch in 2015. And St. Louis is a community really knew that it needed to come together to celebrate this anniversary and make some really significant changes to the arch experience and improvements. And so this public-private partnership got together. Gateway Arch Park Foundation, where I serve as the executive director, was created in 2009 to help coordinate this and raise all the private funding. But as you mentioned, this, there was also federal funding.

0: Help us end blinding diseases at fightingblindness.org.
1: Now, it's Red Eye Radio. Gary McNamara and Eric Hurley talk about everything from politics to social issues and news of the day. Whether you're up late or you're just starting your day, welcome to the show. From the Relief Factor Studios, this is Red Eye Radio.
2: All across America, we are Red Eye Radio. He is Eric Hurley and I'm Gary McNamara. Welcome and good morning. Thanks so much for being here this morning.
3: Hi.
2: All right. Here we go. You know, there was so much discussion in the minutiae of what every judge wrote in the birthright citizenship debate that was going on.
3: Right.
2: But to me, it was real simple. I still haven't. This is months and months and months ago that you had Randy Barnett, who is basically a historian, faculty director of the Georgetown Center for the Constitution and co-author of The Original Meaning of the 14th Amendment, Its Letter and Its Spirit.
3: Yeah.
2: And in all of the mind-frying reading of the minutiae the different opinions mm-hmm. on it, nobody has been able to defeat this opinion. Once I saw this a ways back, I said, all right, what can beat this? And this is when you look at the drafters of the 14th Amendment, okay?
3: Right.
2: You know, what were they looking at? And he wrote about this months ago in an op-ed piece. Senator Lyman Trumbull, who managed the citizenship clause in the upper chamber, explained that subject to the jurisdiction meant not owing allegiance to anybody else, whether a Indian tribe or a foreign power. In fact, the drafters of the 14th Amendment, and this comes down to, you know, this is the legal argument I cannot, that nobody that voted for, you know, voted that that made the decision that the 14th Amendment protected birthright citizenship across the board.
3: Right.
2: This is the one argument that I have not seen defeated by anyone. We had talked about yesterday on one of the decisions where I think it was a Wall Street Journal said, Roberts just skipped by that. It's like the argument that would have been slam dunk. We're not even going to address that. We're just going to pretend that doesn't exist. And we just said that shows a weakness, because if I'm a Supreme Court justice, I hit every single argument, every single one. I don't sit there and say, all right, I'm going to take 8 out of the 10 points that they made and ignore 2 of them as if they don't exist.
3: Right.
2: When anybody who pays any attention can look at it and go, well, that's because you'll lose that argument legally.
3: Mm-hmm.
2: It said Senator Trumbull, who managed the citizenship clause in the upper chamber, explained that subject to jurisdiction meant not owing allegiance to anyone else, whether to a tribe, that's a Native American tribe, or a foreign power. Representative John Bingham, the moving force behind the 14th Amendment, used the same framework, referring after ratification to persons born in the United States and not owing allegiance to any foreign power. These statements and others demonstrate how leading Republicans explain the concept the text was meant to capture: birth plus full political membership. When you look at it, it's the Native American part of it.

0: We are Red Eye Radio. He's Eric Harley, and I'm Gary McNamara. And I know one of the arguments is, well, I mean, we've had this policy for 140 years. Well, it was wrong, and it wasn't based. We get a policy that has
1: that's something that is wrong.
0: Roberts wrote,
1: yeah, right.
0: and that's why I look at this and say, what's the argument against what we already know,
1: right,
0: that the 14th Amendment, when you look at the exemptions, were based on whether you have loyalty to the United States. And we know in our immigration system, if you come from a foreign country and wish to become a citizen, you have to pledge allegiance to the United States. And it was clear in the 14th Amendment, by adding American Indians as an exemption, who are already here.
1: Right.
0: They were here before the people that were making the 14th Amendment.
1: Right.
0: That it was based on not whether you were here and cooperative, legally here and cooperative and, you know, whatever. It's, did you belong to a tribe and do you have loyalty to the tribe and not to the United States of America?
1: Right.
0: I don't know of a political argument that defeats that. And I've been looking for a couple of years for that one. Mm-hmm. For anybody, what's the argument against that?
1: Right.
2: WPRO.
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6: Did you know that more than 90% of poisonings happen

0: announcement this morning.
1: Did you give her an earful? You gave us an earful when you said, why does she even allow a primary? I'm a sitting incumbent governor.
0: Well, first of all, it's not the chairperson's decision on a primary. That's an individual
1: decision.
0: She
1: got a lot of influence, doesn't she, Governor?
0: Well, she would, but again, it's everybody's right to run if they want.
1: Yeah.
0: But normally a state party would be supporting a incumbent.
1: Does she have her finger on the scale for your opponent? Let's put it out there.
0: I don't know. All I can
1: say
0: is...
1: What do you suspect?
0: No, I think that it speaks for itself. Look, she didn't want to see an endorsement in that case.
1: Yeah.
0: It'd be interesting to vote whether, you know, see how she voted for the treasurer and the secretary, both who I'm supporting.
1: Yeah. Also on the radio this week on WPRO with me, ask the mayor, Mayor Smiley. He won't share any new polling numbers he has, although he does say most of the people are happy in Providence with his leadership. I also asked him about creeping socialism.
2: If you prevail and you come back for another term, you don't have to deal with Rachel Miller anymore. Isn't that good news for you? She became a thorn in your side.
3: She
2: fought you on rent control. You said, you told me she set you up with the Palestinian flag protest, that flap. She did that to you.
3: It is clear that the council president and I had many ideological differences, and so there's going to be races, not just in her ward. By the way, there's competitive races in most of the wards in the city. So I think there's a chance for quite a few new council people next year.
2: You're proud to be an American.
3: Of course I am.
2: You told me you're a capitalist.
3: Why
2: you're a little out of step maybe with the rest of your party. What are these numbers showing, Mayor?
3: I don't know.
2: Lack of patriotism, socialism. What happened?
3: I don't know.
2: Take the last word.
3: I think that.
2: Well, you know. Come on.
3: I think the 4th of July and even the World Cup stuff, I think the more we can create these events where community can come together and realize that we've got a lot more in common than what divides us, and the more of these events that can be non-political, that everything doesn't become a pitched partisan battle with polling data, and more about just being together as community.
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4: A better life with Dr. Sanjay Gupta.
13: When we talk about how much exercise someone should get, current guidelines call for about 150 minutes of moderate intensity exercise or 75 minutes of vigorous intensity exercise every week. New study out of the UK makes a strong case for vigorous exercise if and when you can do it. Now, researchers determined that even little bursts of vigorous exercise can significantly reduce someone's risk of 8 different diseases: dementia, type 2 diabetes, fatty liver disease, chronic respiratory disease, chronic kidney disease, immune-mediated inflammatory diseases, major cardiovascular events, and atrial fibrillation. We're not talking about complicated training programs here. Just work with what you can into your everyday life. If you are breathless and unable to speak in complete sentences, then you've hit the mark. I'm Dr. Sanjay Gupta, helping you live a better life.
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4: Sue Ann Dubois is a Providence City Councilwoman running for Lieutenant Governor as a Democrat. Sue, are you a proud Democrat? And what about creeping socialism in your party? And you're telling us you would take the bus and not take the car that comes with the office?
5: A liberal, left, Providence, progressive?
6: I would say I'm progressive, but a lot of things aren't right or left. A lot of things I've worked on have been like safety improvements on North Main Street.
5: Yeah.
6: So I have worked on progressive issues and also worked on bread and butter, everyday constituent issues.
4: All right, let's kind of scope it out here. Did you vote for the rent control?
6: I did vote on rent stabilization.
4: Right.
6: Yeah.
4: Which is, that's a euphemism for rent control, isn't it?
6: No, it's just, they are actually different policies. I think it's important to get details correct, too.
4: Yeah.
6: And the way that we did that bill was meant to say, hey, we both need to build our way out of this housing crisis that we all know we're in. And also, like, people are hurting now.
4: Right.
6: And so it is an important distinction that it was meant to stabilize, not necessarily, like, control at a hard cap.
4: Right. In New York, they control certain apartments in a building. You can't move the rent there. Here it was going to be a kind of a blanket. You can't raise the rent more than a percentage over time. But there were
6: exceptions and exemptions and ways that if you needed to make major renovations, you could do that if you needed to, but it was a way to provide some stability to our residents.
4: Mayor said it's wrong-headed. You have no business telling a landlord how much he can make. Oh, not only that, you want to encourage developers to build, and they're not going to build if you're going to tell them, you know, what kind of profit they can make.
6: Did he exempt the new building? I disagreed with the mayor on that, in that I think we need to protect our residents, and we are getting people pushed out. In my neighborhood, in the Mount Hope neighborhood, people are getting pushed out every day. And so this was meant to say we did exempt new build for a period of time to say, please keep building. You will not be subject to this while you're still financing your building. Right. But people are hurting now, and we need to take care of them. So I disagreed with that.
4: I had a whole discussion with the mayor today on my radio show about the government's role in providing affordable housing and government's role in stimulating the housing market. You know, the flip story, the story that's never told is that landlords, property owners, people who invested have created wealth.
6: Mm-hmm.
4: A triple decker, for example, in Central Falls, they're going for $740,000.
6: Yeah.
4: Can't believe it.
6: Yeah.
4: And you know what? I'd like to live someday at 740 Park Avenue in Manhattan.
6: Good for you.
4: But I can't. Can't afford it.
6: Yeah.
4: So I have to go somewhere else.
6: Yeah.
4: So maybe your city. A lot of people can't live in Providence anymore. They've got to go to Pawtucket, the Central Falls, or somewhere like that.
6: Yeah.
4: Is that correct, Dave? You can't afford Manhattan, you got to live in New Jersey.
6: I want people to feel like they can afford to live in whichever town they want to live in. And frankly, because the state has disinvested and ripped us so much, people don't necessarily have the option to move. Like, I live on the 1R line. My husband takes the RIPTA to work every day.
4: Okay.
6: If we moved, we'd have to buy another car. We'd have to figure out other transit options. A lot of people are in that kind of situation where they're living in a place and they need, you know, access to certain resources, and I want all of our cities to be accessible. Frankly, if I tried to, I've owned my house, I'm a homeowner, I've owned my house for 11 years. If I tried to buy it today, I could not afford it. The prices have gone up too much.
4: Wait, but look at all the money you've made.
6: But I only make it if I sell it.
4: You've created wealth.
6: Yeah.
4: You could tap into your home equity line of credit to finance your campaign.
6: I cannot do that. Yeah.
4: Yeah.
6: But yeah.
4: What do you think? Your value has gone up 2-3 times? Maybe 4 times?
6: No,
4: since your initial investment?
6: It's about doubled.
4: Yeah. And that's a good thing, isn't it?
6: It's not necessarily a bad thing, but it does make our neighborhoods less accessible. And so we want to make sure that people aren't getting pushed out of their homes. If I were a renter, right now, my mortgage, and I have a small but 3-bedroom apartment right off of Hope Street. I love my neighborhood, but if I were trying to rent an apartment in the Mount Hope part of my neighborhood, the rent on that neighborhood is way more than my monthly mortgage for a small 1-bedroom. And it's crazy. Like, I have an entire house with a backyard in a lovely neighborhood, and people in other parts of the neighborhood can't even afford to rent 1-bedroom for what I pay in my mortgage.
4: You talked about RIPTA. You know, I've been a critic of RIPTA. We have shoveled millions and millions of dollars at RIPTA, only to see kind of a failing system. Buses that lumbered down Broadway half empty.
6: Mm-hmm.
4: Directors who come and go. And you want to put more money in RIPTA?
6: I think we need to actually fully fund RIPTA instead of making it limp along. And then what they do is they end up having to cut service. So then it's not convenient anymore. And you see this downward spiral in usage, which is why you see the bus half empty. We see that with the one on Hope Street, or the R is actually quite full on North Main. But you start to see fewer and fewer people rely on it because we've disinvested and they cut back service. It only comes every 20 minutes, every 30 minutes. So you actually need to, like, make sure it works, and then people will be able to use it.
5: Other than the R line, other than certain neighborhoods in Providence, Rhode Island is not a bus state.
6: Yeah.
5: People drive, and they don't want to give up their cars. Where is your reimagining of RIPTA? Where are maybe, in Turkey, they have little vans called dolmabahçes or dolmabuses, and people jump on them.
6: Yeah.
5: They don't have lumbering buses. Where's the reimagining
6: of what RIPTA could be? Yeah, I would love for us to reimagine RIPTA, and I know there are some amazing staff at RIPTA, like their head of planning, Sarah, a lot of folks who are trying to think more expansively about what it could be. And I've lived in other cities where public transit, or other, not even cities, other places where public transit is more functional. And you can get around. Right now, if I want to go see like a show in Newport at night, or someone in Newport wants to come to Providence for the evening, they can't take the bus home afterward.
5: No, I can't come to work on a bus.
6: Yeah.
5: I miss my own show.
6: And a lot of people would like that accessibility. And I've worked a lot on traffic safety. I've worked a lot on pedestrian safety and access. And this is something I've worked with like AARP on, folks who are older, who are stuck in their home, who might not be able to drive anymore or just don't feel comfortable driving, they lose access to all the great resources of our state.
5: Are you a proud Democrat?
6: I am a proud Democrat.
5: Do you embrace socialism or do you renounce socialism?
6: That is a very loaded question, Gene, but
5: well,
6: I would say...
5: Why would you say that? Three socialists just won in New York last night. Mamdani's a proud socialist.
6: Yeah.
5: Morales is a socialist.
6: Yeah.
5: Your party... There was just a poll that showed your party is embracing socialism.
6: Yeah.
5: It's not a loaded question.
6: No.
5: It's a timely question.
6: I think that's a valid question, and thank you for rephrasing it. But I think, for me, I embrace the programs that come with socialism. Yeah. So I'm not saying I'm a socialist. I'm not saying that I am, like, you know, socialist versus capitalist or whatever.
5: Right.
6: But the programs that people are buying into in New York City and other places, they're seeing folks like Mamdani fill potholes, make government work for people. I think that's what people want to see, is like government that's actually responsive and actually doing work for people. And that's a lot of what socialism, frankly, is. It's like, are we funding our schools? Are we filling the potholes? Are we actually providing programs for folks that work and using their taxpayer dollars in ways that are effective?
5: Yeah, well, this is a good philosophical conversation.
6: Yeah, it is. I would love to keep having it.
5: Aren't they seeing... important corporations leave Wall Street, pulling out of Manhattan because Mamdani was standing in front of that CEO's house and calling him an evil billionaire.
6: Yeah,
5: and that guy, by the way, that's Citadel. He is moving.
6: Mm-hmm.
5: He's moving. Not only that, he's moving thousands of jobs out of Manhattan. And the cops aren't happy with Mamdani. And there's a lot of criticism that this is a guy who never ran anything. All of a sudden, he's running the biggest city in the world.
6: Yeah,
5: or at least the biggest city in the country.
6: I actually know a lot of folks who live in New York City who've been really pleased to see that he had promised some things on his campaign trail, like he was going to invest in the schools, like he was going to fill the potholes, like he was going to make government work for regular people, and that's what he's been doing. When he stood outside of that person's home, that was like their second or third home. He wasn't saying, we don't want you to live here. He was just saying, if this is your second or third home and it's worth more than $5 million, which is a lot of money, we just want you to pay a little more taxes. Pay your fair share.
5: Right.
6: Yeah, pied-à-terre tax.
5: And the guy will say, yeah, it is my pied-à-terre. I'm here a couple of weekends. And I don't bother
6: and
5: you. I don't suck anything on your system. I pay my taxes, and I pay my taxes on time. By the way, Mamdani, free daycare, free buses, and subsidized supermarkets. Are those good ideas, or are those ideas that's going to break an already broken city?
6: I mean, it depends on the nuance. All policy, just like the rent stabilization conversation we had, it depends on the details. There's good ways to do things. There are ways that work better than others. And so I'm not going to blanketly say all transportation should be free or, you know, we should be, you know, investing in city-owned grocery stores. But there are ways to do these policies, and we should have people-centered policies that are, like, working for everyday people. And we haven't had that in government in a long time.
5: You want to be lieutenant governor.
6: I do.
5: Now, the rap on lieutenant governor is it's just an office, a $1 million waste of time. You have no real responsibilities. You sit there and wait for the governor to croak. And we hope that never happens. We hope that... bang on
6: I hope this is wood, yeah.
5: We hope that never happens. But isn't that a fair assessment? It's a job with no responsibilities, nothing. All advisory.
6: I think
5: you're an advisor to this, advisor to that.
6: Yeah, I think the real opportunity of that office, Gene, is to elect someone who can lead in that kind of absence and say, hey, we have some real challenges in this state. We don't have the luxury of any of these state offices sitting around doing nothing, just like looking at their watch, hoping that something happens to the other guy. Like, that office could be a place of innovation. It could be a place where you have a a staff of a couple people. You could be working with the General Assembly, you could be working with the governor and their team, saying, hey, let's take on some of these harder systemic challenges, dive into the nuance, figure out some of our energy challenges, figure out some of our housing challenges, and work the solutions through the General Assembly or through the
5: But why do you want it? It's a powerless position. Are you bully pulpit? We give you a budget, we give you a car, you get a driver. Why do you want it?
6: Well, I definitely don't want a car and a driver, but what I want to do...
5: You would renounce that?
6: I would
5: accept it?
6: I will.
5: Or you'll take the bus?
6: I will, but I'll take the bus, and I'll drive myself around.
5: That could be a good hook.
6: I'll take the bus.
5: Governor, I will take the bus. All right, go ahead.
6: Well, I will. I'll take the bus. Yeah. I'll drive, I'll walk, I'll do the things. I want it because it shouldn't just be an office where nothing happens, where you go to ribbon cuttings. We have real challenges in this state, and we need serious leaders who want to like take on some of these big challenges and use that office, use every office to really be working on behalf of Rhode Islanders. And frankly, that's what Rhode Islanders deserve. Like, myself as a Rhode Islander, I want my government working for me 24 hours a day, 7 days a week, and that's what I'll do as Lieutenant Governor.
5: 30 seconds. You're going to have to Sabina Matos, right? Digging up the names from the graveyard? You're going to take that to her? And what about Cy Camp Savorhawk? He's got the buzz about him.
6: He has a buzz, but I have a buzz too, and I represent a part of Providence with a lot of voter turnout, and I've also been in statewide jobs where I know folks across this entire state and have worked on behalf of them when I was Director of Food Strategy in the Raimondo administration. All so I know this state well, and I love it.
1: 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Leading with expertise, following a code of ethics. That's the Realtor difference. The housing market could be reignited if the Fed cuts interest rates, as much as some think. Jonathan Miller, President and Appraiser Miller Samuels, says any little drop in mortgage rates from here will trigger a jump in sales as buyers flood in.
7: Even if rates only went down to 6.25, you know, not even cracking 6, I see this as incremental improvement that as rates fall, more and more people are tipped into the purchase market.
1: But Miller also warns this could end up making homes less affordable for some because...
7: I think you're going to end up seeing a big surge in demand, which is probably, with inventory still being inadequate in many markets, still causing prices to rise.
1: On the other hand, he says the rush into purchases could cause rents to drop. And that's the Bloomberg Real Estate Report. I'm Denise Pellegrini.
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4: Finally, Republican Elaine Paulino, a newcomer to politics, though she says, I'm proudly MAGA, and I'm going to win the primary. Right. Are you running a traditional campaign, news events, press releases, hey, come and cover me, or is it largely social media, Facebook driven?
10: Okay, I am running a grassroots campaign. Okay. So yes, it is social media driven, but I'm also going to events all over the state of Rhode Island, and I, you know, go in person and talk to people. And we're actually doing very good as far as when they do polls, that we're pretty much ahead with the people.
4: Okay.
10: Yeah.
4: Well, Aaron Gukian is going to be your primary opponent on the Republican side, and you say you have numbers showing that you're ahead of him.
10: Well, they did several polls on. They said, oh, it's only a Facebook poll, but different people from different town committees and also other individuals ran polls, and I won every single one.
4: Okay. I had the party chairman on, and he said, well, I said, Elaine Paulino, I've seen her name. He said, oh, well, she's running basically a Facebook campaign. I don't think he meant to deride you in any way.
10: No.
4: You took exception to that a little bit.
10: Oh, no.
4: You shot back with some comments. So go ahead. Make it clear.
10: Oh, yeah. Okay. I just call it as I see it.
4: Yep.
10: Basically, since I started, Joe Powers used to be the chairman, and when I started, I went to see him well over a year ago and sat with him and then a couple of the chair of the chairs, and they said, we like you, blah, blah, blah, but you're a little bit too MAGA for us. You have to kind of distance yourself from Trump. I said, well, that's who I am. That's how I I run. So anyway, to make a long story short, Joe said, I'm going to get someone to primary you. I said, fine, you know, and he did.
11: Okay.
10: And it's funny because when I first met Aaron Gukian, I met him through a friend, and she introduced us to each other because she said he wanted to run for governor or lieutenant governor. So he said, you know, Elaine, I would love to run as your lieutenant governor. And I said, well, you know what? Why don't you run for governor? I'll be your lieutenant governor.
11: Okay.
10: And he said, no, no, you run for governor. I'll run for lieutenant governor. We talked for about another hour, and then he actually offered me a job at the ADA. He said, I'd love for you to work with me. I really, you know, enjoy talking to you, and you're a smart lady.
11: Yeah.
10: And I said, well, I can't right now because of the campaign. And next thing I know, Joe Powers comes up to me and said, I got Aaron Gukian to run against you. I said, okay. It's a free country.
11: Well, this is interesting.
10: You don't know.
11: Back channel stuff. So Powers is not there anymore.
10: I don't know what happened, but he's not there anymore.
11: Mm-hmm. And the chairman I'm referring to, he's the one who said, well, it's mostly a Facebook campaign. You get along with him okay?
10: He's a wonderful guy. I'm not mad at him at all. Basically, what I say is I noticed, I don't know, maybe they're not supposed to have favorites. I mean, even a mother has a favorite child, right?
11: Yeah.
10: So, you know, when he talked that day, it was basically about, showed Aaron all the video on Aaron talking. And then he said, well, she's some lady from Smithfield running a Facebook campaign. And then she's a Facebook star.
11: Okay.
10: And then I'm very good friends with Ashley. And he said,
11: Ashley Kalis.
10: And he said, Ashley Kalis, you asked if she was going to run. And he said, oh, well, right now she's happy being a social influencer. So I kind of didn't like how he kind of dished women and built up Aaron. But other than that, I like him.
11: Okay,
10: you know?
11: So a little history here. So you're saying you spoke to the previous party chair about a year ago, and he said, all right, but you're too MAGA.
10: Oh,
11: I don't know if that's
10: going
11: to work out. And then you had a conversation with Aaron Gukian, and Aaron said, you run for governor, I'll run for lieutenant governor.
10: Mm-hmm.
11: And then somewhere along the line, that fell apart. Gukian is now going to primary you.
10: Right.
11: So let me wrap this up.
10: Go ahead.
11: What is this, like shenanigans? What would you say it is?
10: It's politics. See, I'm new to politics. I've been in business for years. I work for Cannon Fitzgerald and Howard Lutnick, and I actually worked personally for B. Gerald Cannon before he died. And so I know how big business is, but I didn't realize how crazy politics are. Yeah. It's not that they're all great people, but everybody wants to win. So, you know, and the money goes to the one they push. So that's why I'm having a little harder time with money, but I do have the people. I actually have plenty of followers.
11: Right.
10: And we do really well.
11: Okay.
10: And I'm going to get 1,000 signatures in the next from the 1st to the 10th.
11: It's not easy to do.
10: No, but I have a whole team of people all over.
11: You mentioned Ashley Kalis.
10: Mm-hmm.
11: Ashley Kalis spent $5 million of her own money.
10: Right.
11: She was serious.
10: She's a great lady and brilliant.
11: Do you have $5 million to spend? Can you raise $5 million? Can you run commercials like Ashley did?
10: No, I can't. But what I can do is I can do a lot of TikTok commercials, which we're going to start doing.
11: Yeah.
10: And I am starting to build up my war chest, basically. I'm going to start having some private donations, private meetings and donors. So we'll see what happens.
11: Yeah.
10: It's just getting out there. I haven't been on the news at all. You know, this is it. This is my,
11: Well, we're happy to have you. And the
10: interest
11: floating out there. Do you have, listen, let's be honest here. The campaign has to call us and demand to come on.
10: Okay.
11: You know, Aaron Gukian called my radio show this morning. He wanted to come on. He didn't get on because I was pressed with the governor.
10: Right.
11: But he does that. He's very aggressive.
10: Mm-hmm.
11: So I guess the advice is, I guess you have to follow that too. You have to knock on the, hey, come and cover my event.
10: You know, you're absolutely right. Yeah. And I have some new managers now, so they're a lot more aggressive. Right. So that will help. Because I was doing it myself. I mean, I run businesses before. Yeah. I was an entrepreneur. So I basically was hands-on on everything. And maybe I was slacking in that area because I was so... I get up in the morning at 5:30. I'm on Facebook or, you know, Instagram, X, and I'm talking to people. I get emails. I get letters. I get private messages, phone calls from people all over Rhode Island.
11: Right.
10: I mean, the most hurting people you ever could imagine. And this is my base, basically, is the real people, the people that either work or they're trying to work, the people that have issues, that like seniors, veterans, people with problems where they can't even get out of the house.
11: Ashley Kalis had $5 million to spend.
10: Yes.
11: And she lost. And the governor beat her handily. That's with money. If you're telling me, I said, well, I understand Facebook, social media, you're a newcomer. I get all of that. A shaky start. It's your first time out. But Should this campaign be taken seriously without money or without the mechanics for a real campaign?
10: Let me tell you how good we're doing. I have people, so you figure I have 13,000 followers on Facebook and then 5,000 friends that are not counted as followers. And I have them, and they have two friends, they have two friends. I have one person that I just met recently. He has 22 relatives. He said, my 22 relatives are going to vote for you. So that's how I'm getting. I go to volunteer fire stations. I go to car shows. I go to motorcycle shows. Yeah. I mean, I have the two-way community behind me because I have Second Amendment.
11: Yeah,
10: I'm a Second Amendment girl. I've been shooting since I was 20. I even hunted on the King Ranch in Texas.
11: Okay.
10: So I'm very pro-gun. Plus, if we lose our Second Amendment, the first is following.
11: Okay.
10: So.
11: You don't mind that title MAGA. You're MAGA?
10: I love Donald Trump. And the reason I love Donald Trump, he's a businessman, and he took over Washington. He cleaned it up as much as he could. And he has good policy, good business policy, that are taking us out of the red and putting this country back in the black. And what he plays chess when everybody else is playing checkers. I agree with everything he says? No, I wouldn't agree with anybody 100%.
11: Well, but just by saying you're MAGA, you have defined yourself now against your opponent and against a Democrat, should you prevail.
10: Right, but again, I'm going against socialism. Here's what I told everybody last night, and you'll find out I did not win, which I didn't expect to win,
11: the endorsement. Right.
10: But I came close, let me tell you. But basically, we're about to go to socialism. I mean, our speaker is a progressive socialist. Morales, if he wins Providence, he's a mini Mondani. So you're going to have somebody extremely on the right, but in a fair, I'm very fair. I'm not right to the point that I judge people, and I don't know.
11: We have about a minute left, and again, just by saying, listen, I'm MAGA, I'm proud, I like Donald Trump, you have now defined yourself, and you're not going to run away from that. But there's a Republican running for Congress, Vic Meller, basically says the same thing, you too. Let me just give a quick lightning rod, just a couple of quick...
10: Okay.
11: Millionaires tax, you're not for that.
10: Oh, totally. Why are we going to kill the golden goose?
11: Okay. A limit on charter schools, I assume you're not for that.
10: Oh, my God. I am pro-charter school. I am for free choice for schools.
11: Right.
10: Parents need to have more control, not teachers, not district managers or whatever, supervisors, whatever. No.
11: Right.
10: I'm totally against that.
11: A limit on self-checkouts in supermarkets. McKee just signed that yesterday.
10: Well, I mean, that's kind of a frivolous bill when you think about it. Because a lot of people are in a hurry, like me, when I go to the store, and I don't buy a ton of things. So I go and self-checkout works. But if you're an older person and you're not familiar with that, I mean, even when I use it, it could be a pain in the,
11: Okay, I've gotten used to them, I confronted the governor on it. It was a challenge to him. I said, well, he used to run an oil business. Would you like somebody coming and telling you have to do paper receipts rather than digital ones?
10: Perfect.
11: It's kind of government meddling. All right. Elaine Paulino, you're a Republican running for governor.
10: Yes.
11: Now, final question, again, just about 30 seconds. Why start at the top? Why not say, listen, I'm going to run for state rep. I'm going to run for city council.
10: I'm older and I don't have time. Plus, I have years.
11: I like that answer. That's a refreshing answer.
10: I mean, come on. People say, well, start at the, and that's a lot of it. It's crabs in a bucket. A lot of people have even come behind me. I'm going to ruin you because you're trying to do this. And I said, well, wait a minute. At my age, I want to, and with my business experience, my entertainment experience, and I'm for the people. I love my party, but I'm here for the people.
11: All right, that's a little taste of what's coming up on my new show, Gene Off Script, on Coastal ABC, 10 o'clock in the morning, starting Monday, 5 days a week, a one-hour show. And you're invited to join and participate. Want to hear from you. Text in. At one point, you'll be able to call in, too. Right now, this is Gene Off Script for 10 News Conference.
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21: You know, it's funny, when I think back to what the typical American dinner looked like when you and I were kids, there's usually some kind of meat featured at the center of the plate. Vegetables are there, but often thought of as a side dish. More and more, though, we are coming to realize that a plant-based diet, with little or no meat even, is going to be a healthier way to eat for just about everyone. New study out of the University of Hawaii Cancer Center found that eating a high-quality plant-rich diet that includes whole grains, vegetables, and fruits may prevent cognitive impairment even when people start that diet in their late 50s and 60s. Yeah, it's important to make sure you're getting enough protein, fats, complex carbohydrates. Just because you cut out or even cut back on meat, though, is not a license to eat whatever you want. Focus on eating whole, real foods. I'm Dr. Sanjay Gupta, helping you live a better life.
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1: Welcome to the Cumulus Community, a weekly public affairs show spotlighting the most pressing issues affecting our community. Now, here's this week's host.
2: Hi, it's Vic Edwards. Welcome to today's edition of Cumulus Community. Joining us right now is Executive Director of Children's Wishes, Mary O'Rourke. Mary, thanks for joining us today. Appreciate it.
3: Thanks so much for having us. We're glad to be back.
2: Well, listen, Children's Wishes has been around for quite some time. It looks like it was formed in 2009, right?
3: Yep, we were formed back in 2009. We were, a lot of us who were volunteers were part of a larger organization that ended up merging, with another chapter in another state. So we just wanted to keep it local with Rhode Island kids, and we started this back in 2009.
2: So Children's Wishes, tell us exactly what you do. I think people can probably guess, but tell us about it anyway.
3: Sure. We grant wishes to children 2.5 to 18 years of age who are suffering from a life-threatening medical condition. We feel that the beauty of just being essentially Rhode Island-based, we have a couple of kids over the border in Massachusetts, but mainly Rhode Island, is that we're able to really stay in touch with our families. We're still in touch with families right from the very beginning, and we're able to offer them that ongoing support and provide a venue where parents can get together and they see each other, not in a hospital setting, and they're able to give the support only another family can give who has been through cancer or some of the other complex illnesses that these children have.
2: So it takes them away from the problem and distracts them and lets them have a little bit of fun, right?
3: Sure. The wish, you know, can be anything from a week at Disney. Some of the kids have some other creative things. Way back we had trips to the Google headquarters. We've had trips to Hawaii. We had a young man who went to WrestleMania in Las Vegas, and James's wish granter was Donna, who was his teacher back in grammar school for he and his brother. So that was an unexpected reunion, which was really nice. We have another young man, Michael, who wanted a home gym. So I would say Disney is still our most popular wish, where the kids go down to Give Kids the World and, you know, get 6 days of park tickets, and it's an amazing time. But some of the older kids want some different things. Some kids don't want to travel, or, you know, a roller coaster isn't for them. So we meet with the families and, you know, the sky's the limit trying to make these dreams come true for these kids. And also, as I said, we support the parents and the siblings with some of the other activities that we have. And the wish, essentially, I think, to see a child who has gone through so much is really something very special for the entire family, including the siblings, for everyone to be able to smile and relax and know that, you know, there are positive things happening in the midst of all this heartache.
2: How many kids have you granted wishes to over the years?
3: We've granted 151 wishes. We have 33 that are in progress as we speak. Some of the kids have aged out of their original wish and have decided they wanted to do something different. So, you know, we don't rush them. We let them, you know, decide on something that they really want. So again, because we're in touch with the families, they're coming to our events, they're participating in other programming, there's no pressure on them. It's not a one and done deal, so they're going to see us, and you know, we're in regular contact with the families to try and figure out you know, what something special, what a special experience will be for some of the kids.
2: You talked about the family programming. Tell us a little bit about that. What does the family get involved in these family programs?
3: So we started the family programming probably back over 10 years ago when we saw the need for some of the siblings to be able to participate in things while mom and dad might have been at the hospital or doctor's appointments. So our first program, other than our holiday and summer picnics that we have every year, was our On Par Golf Academy with Rhode Island Children's Golf Course. So the kids themselves could go The siblings could go and bring a friend to learn how to play golf. We have kids that have been taking private lessons with Coach Dave down at Rhode Island Children's in Coventry for years and have really learned a lot, not just how to play golf, but a lot of good life skills. So that's been great. We have a Wishing You Wellness program where if mom or dad or some of the older kids want to go to a gym or yoga classes, we've reached out to different places to make arrangements for the families to go. So we leave it open to them to contact us, and or we've made arrangements with some facilities. We have our Journey Fund, which helps out kids that have already had a wish and might have relapsed and are in a critical phase of their illness. We're able to do some special things for them. We've got our Words for Wishes. We have a library in our office so the kids can come in and get books and pass them on to friends. Our Connect Fund, iPads for the kids, which is often helpful if they don't have one when they're in the hospital. And we're starting back up our Starbound Performing Arts program. One of our Wish Moms, Sharon, is going to be working on putting together a performance with Wish Kids and other kids who might want to be involved. So theater, a nice way for kids to be able to express themselves and learn along the way, everything from the acting piece to the behind-the-scenes piece. So we're really excited to get that going again.
2: Wow, there's so much to do, so much going on.
3: Yeah. And we have Bryn's Closet, which has our costumes for the kids based on Bryn, who's now a teenager, who wore her 33 princess dresses to her 30, her radiation treatments. We were inspired by her. And Mishnock Barn, we have a wonderful relationship with them. And we do have some kids who, are 18 and older now who are able to go in there and learn how to do the country line dancing. Which is, a great thing to do, not just going out, sitting around. They're out there dancing and burning calories and having a lot of fun and, something for the parents to do, too. So, yes, we try and be agile and, adapt to what our families need. If kids go back in the hospital or celebrating graduations, a gift card can go a long way to bring a smile to someone's face. So, again, that interpersonal relationship we have with our families, we're proud to be able to do that. And I think, being Rhode Island-based helps in that sense. And our donors are very appreciative of seeing all the kids at the events. They're watching these kids grow up. And I think that's inspiring from a donor perspective to see the success stories, even in the face of some really serious illnesses.
2: Do some of the kids come back and participate as a volunteer ever?
3: Absolutely. Absolutely. In fact, Ella is one of our kids who we met when she was 6 years old, and she's going into high school next year. She's coming with her mom on Monday, to represent everyone at a golf tournament at Rhode Island Country Club to meet and greet. And she's been taking lessons, a great golfer. So she'll be there. But yes, we have Alyssa, who's actually the Rhode Island mermaid, who comes to our events. And she has a child of her own. She has her day job, but she's a beautiful mermaid dressed up and does photo ops with people. She comes back, and, all the kids, they are willing to come back and volunteer. We have an advisory board where we have some kids on there, and we're looking to really make that more robust and get their ideas. Because honestly, I think, the parents and the kids, they are, the future of the organization. If you want legacy planning of people who really understand what it means to be a part of our Wish family, I think that's where you look to. So we're excited. Ella has actually said she'd like my job. So I'm prepared. I'm prepared to go when she's ready. Not yet, though.
2: How can some of our listeners get involved? What can we do?
3: So we have several events that we have every year. We have our golf tournament coming up at War Country Club year 11 on July 20th. We're always looking for volunteers. We're looking for tee signs and hole signs, raffle items. We have our family outing coming up at Mattoona Community Association. We're looking for volunteers to help with games with the kids. That's down in Wakefield, right near Mattoona State Beach. It's a beautiful spot. And we'll be there 11:30 to 2:30. We have our gala in October at Roads on the Patuxet. Again, we'd love to see people come, volunteer, raffle, silent auction items, but most of all attend. And, you know, that's our main fundraiser along with our golf tournament where people really see the kids in action. We just had Blake's Kitchen on the end of April at Roads on the Patuxet, which is a kids cooking competition, and had a few of the Wish kids who were also competing in that. So we're located in Warwick, right on Post Road, down the street from the airport, across from Dave's Bar and Grill, if people are familiar with that, in the airport corporate park. We have an office that's very welcoming to people if they want to come down and see us. Other than that, they can go on our website, which is www.children's-wishes.org. And there is a volunteer application on there. They can see our family programming, our Wish Warriors, which are, you know, a sampling of our kids and their wishes and where they are now. And, you know, there's fundraisers that can be done at work. So there's some ideas on the tab that says ways to help. Wish granters, we're always looking. We have our wish granting meetings coming up probably before the end of the summer to get kicked off in the fall and meet with people who might want to, you know, be two of the amazing people that go out to each family and meet with them to see what the wish might be and stay in touch with the family and follow up. So we're aware of the ongoing needs of the family. So lots of opportunities. I've never seen anyone who's helped us out who has not been more than happy and felt that they got more than they gave. We have our office, which essentially is staffed by myself, and we have two ladies in South County, and we have our staff volunteers, Ruth and Pam, who are here, retired, but still giving back 2+ days a week in every event that we have. Once we have you, we have you. And we are very blessed that people, are so willing to give their time and treasure for these kids who and their families who really are amazing. And our families are amazing giving back also. We're very, very lucky for their generosity of their time and of allowing us to be a part of their success story going forward with these amazing kids.
2: Just one more thing before we go. Let's say if I go to the website, can I just make a straight donation? Is that possible?
3: Yes. There's a donate button right on the website. And our tax ID is on there. You'll get an acknowledgement for your donation. And if you want to jump on our mailing list, you can also opt into that also. So there's lots of ways to give. If it's not a donation, it's time. And the website has a lot of that information on there. And we're always welcoming new people to become involved. I think the strength of our organization is always having the door open to people who want to open their heart and give. And we're very, very grateful every single day.
2: That's Executive Director of Children's Wishes, Mary O'Rourke. Mary, it sounds like a wonderful program, and I'm sure some of the people listening would love to get involved. And we appreciate you stopping by and giving us the rundown. One more time on the golf tournament. When is that?
3: It is July 20th, a 1 p.m. shotgun tournament at Warwick Country Club in Warwick, and it's year 11. It's an amazing tournament. We still have maybe a couple of spots left. It usually sells out every year, but we could use volunteers, tee signs, hole signs. It's an amazing group of very generous people, so a great way to promote your business, whether in also raffle items, live auction items, but it's a great day. You can also just come for dinner. You can sign up and buy a guest ticket for dinner. It's on the water. It's a beautiful spot to be in July, and we'd love to have you.
2: Well, thanks again, Mary O'Rourke, Executive Director of Children's Wishes. We appreciate your time, and we look forward to all the great events happening with children's wishes, and we appreciate it. Thank you very much.
3: Thank you so much for having us. Really appreciate your time and all you do, Vic, for so many. Thank you.
2: Thank you for joining us today on Cumulus Community. I'm Vic Edwards. Please join us again next week.
1: This has been Cumulus Community. 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
5: I don't know about you, but my social media feeds are flooded with lotions and potions and gadgets, all promising to unlock different components of longevity. But if you log off, take a step back from all the hype, you'll find that the actual keys to a longer, healthier life are hiding in plain sight. There are four of them. Number one, nutrition. The Mediterranean diet really is the gold standard. Number two, exercise. You should be getting 150 minutes of moderate intensity exercise or 75 minutes of vigorous intensity exercise every week, plus strength training and stretching. Number three, sleep. Sleep is when your body and your brain repair themselves. You should be getting 7 to 9 hours a night. And finally, number four, often gets forgotten, socialization. It's not a bonus. It's a necessity for a healthy life, finding a sense of community, purpose, and belonging. I'm Dr. Sanjay Gupta, helping you live a better life.
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19: From ABC News. I'm Brian Clark. Tall ships in New York City's East River, just one of many celebrations of America's 250th anniversary on this Independence Day, drawing all sorts of onlookers.
20: It's America's independence, and I love it. And I want to participate, be a part of it. I'm an American citizen, and I enjoy the country. I love America.
19: But the weather an issue at Washington, D.C.'s Great American State Fair, where Michelle Plummer had traveled from Schenectady, New York.
21: We were right at the gate when they stopped letting people in.
9: So, but that, we were like, oh, we'll go a little later. We'll avoid some of the heat. And they were starting to make the people come out. And they just said people were getting sick and passing out.
19: The fair is going to open 2 hours later today because of the heat, weather in other parts of the country. Deadly severe storms in Wisconsin blamed for causing a boat to capsize on Geneva Lake. And Undersheriff Tom Hosner said
21: 7 people were rescued from the water. Unfortunately, there was 3 fatalities of people who were not able to be rescued.
19: Across the country, there are over 780,000 power outages. President Trump traveled to South Dakota for a speech at Mount Rushmore after the White House suggested his face become the 5th president to be carved into the rock.
22: We come to this beautiful mountain, and it is beautiful, to express our gratitude to those who made it possible, starting with the 4 men most responsible for reaching this milestone, more than any others.
19: He also attacked his political opponents, labeling some as communists. Taylor Swift and Travis Kelce got married at Madison Square Garden, New York City. Tight security outside of the arena kept fans out, but Swift's devoted fans still found a way close to the area.
23: I'm a huge Swiftie. Just drove 12 hours from Indianapolis, Indiana to be here.
24: We needed something with all the craziness in the world. 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
27: With 180 million people sweltering under a brutal heat dome, looking for relief this 4th of July weekend, some beaches turning into a nightmare. A swimmer bitten by a shark at New York's Jones Beach.
28: I just see him like getting up, and then he's like holding his foot, and then people came and like got him.
27: The victim, carried away by lifeguards, later rushed to the hospital.
29: Someone came up to the lifeguard and said, shark.
27: A 9-foot-long shark spotted at Point Lookout Beach on Long Island.
19: We're now hearing from attorneys representing adults in the alleged House of Horrors in Ohio, where police said 16 children were found living in horrendous conditions. They ranged in age from 18 months to 18 years old. ABC's Alex Stone has more.
30: Tommy Stoley tells ABC News a woman he just met in jail does not seem as evil as prosecutors have characterized her.
31: I did not detect a trace of malice within Elizabeth.
30: He says his client described a simple but impoverished life, yet one she seemed content with. Police say their 16 children were held in a 12-by-12 area for years. Prosecutors alleged some of the children were squatting and covered in bugs, and several were unable to talk.
19: The co-owner of a Maine lumber mill died from injuries sustained during a May 15th fire and explosion at the facility. That brings the death toll from the accident to 3 people. I'm Brian Clark, ABC News.
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33: Hi, everyone. Welcome on in to Massey on Money. I'm Amy Sharp, happy to be alongside Jeff Massey, founder and president here with Massey & Associates, Inc. We got a great show for you today. And this is kind of, well, we are, not kind of, we are midway through the year. And this is a time when it's always good to do a little check-in, not necessarily anything drastic, not a complete overhaul, nothing to panic about, just a disciplined check-in to make sure that your money is still working as hard as it should be. And so Jeff's got some suggestions for us today. 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The number to reach out to the team here at Massey & Associates is 401-200-7200. That's 401-200-7200. Remember, you can always text the word visit to that number as well. Really great opportunity to connect with the team. Jeff Massey, how are you today?
0: Doing well. You know, summer is finally upon us.
33: Yes, so, and happy 4th of July weekend to you. My gosh, this
0: indeed.
33: Is, how did we get to this point, Jeff? We always ask that question. People are laughing right now as they're listening. We always wonder how we get from one month to the next. But boy, when the holidays hit, it really makes you think.
0: Yeah, and we're halfway through the year.
33: Yeah.
0: So that's the whole point of the show. It's
33: yes.
0: Like, all right, we're at a mid-year point. Might there be some things we should be taking care of from a financial perspective? And that's what today's show is about.
33: Yes, it is. Let's get right to it. Walk us through this a little bit. And before we get into any specifics, just in general, your thoughts as to why the middle of the year seemingly matters so much for people in the position of, you know, they've saved well, they're either on the doorstep or in retirement.
0: I remember my military training as an officer. It was always take care of the little things and the big things take care of themselves, which I thought was a pretty interesting concept.
33: That's good. Yeah.
0: You know, small problems are easier to fix if you catch them early because as they, like a snowball rolling.

0: idea came from that you presented here, Amy. So life changes, and we know that as life unfolds, and that could be positive changes, and it can also be negative changes health-wise, can really shift your priorities in a heartbeat. And it's important to understand that. So if you're tooling along, you're doing okay, and then all of a sudden you or your spouse get a bad medical diagnosis that changes your life. You know, just recently had a client diagnosed with a terminal brain tumor. Kind of changes your priorities. It's like, oh boy, okay. Well, and like mid-70s, so still very active, young, vibrant people. And it's like, wow, look at that. And then there was another that got another tough diagnosis. So, I mean, those things, they get your attention, obviously. And it's like, okay, what do we do? What do we need to focus on now? Do we need to change things around before the inevitable happens? You know, what do we do? So it's important to let's hope that not as many of our clients or our listeners are receiving bad advice, bad diagnoses like that. But bottom line is, anytime you hear somebody else getting a bad diagnosis, it should kind of bring to your attention that you should focus on what's going on with your finances, so that if something like that were to happen, you've kind of structured things in the best way possible. So that's what this show is about, to just try to get your attention that there are some things that you want to look at.
1: Okay, one of the first things we want to get into is just the idea of revisiting financial goals. So for somebody, Jeff, who's retired or within a few years of retiring, what should they be focusing on at this point?
0: Number one is always income. Where are you? Are you okay? Do you find yourself, waiting to spend money until the next check comes in that you're expecting? You know, things like that are important to kind of adjust early as we look at it. So we structure income when folks come on board for a certain time, whether that's they're retiring right now or a year, 2, 3 years, whatever time frame down the road. But once the income is triggered, you can't just ignore it for the rest of your life. You have to revisit it and say, all right, do I need more income this year? Then if so, when we build plans, there's flexibility. So we can always add smaller amounts, month to month as we go forward, or we might structure bigger dollar amounts in insurance contracts to defer for whatever number of years that's agreed upon, whether it's 2 years, 3 years, 5 or 7 years, whatever the client's comfortable with. And we know through those contracts, these are income rider type products, that the company increases the income account value on a basis that's contractual. So if the contract is structured to increase, I'll just pick a number, 7%. Well, every year that income account goes up 7% by contract. That's what it's for. And we know and can illustrate. Let's say you're going to defer that for 3 years. Well, we can roll it up for 3 years, illustrate what the income would be based on the amount of dollars going in, and say, okay, there's your starting point. That's the money you're going to get every month for the rest of your life. And if it makes sense to have a spouse as a joint payee, we do that as well. And what do I mean by if it makes sense? Well, if you're 10 years apart in age, it might not make sense. I say might not because it depends which spouse has the account that we're working with. So if the younger spouse has the account and they want to add an older spouse that's like 10 years older, they're not giving up as much income as opposed to the older spouse having the account and having to put the younger spouse on the account for payment.
1: Okay.
0: Now, I know it may be a little complicated, but we show you mathematically, here's what it means. And as you often remind us, Amy, we let the math show us the path.
1: That's right.
0: And that's what we do. But income is always number one that we have to look at. Your spending plan might need to be updated, whether you need more money coming in for that or less. And that kind of ties in with your income. And you also want to look at the goal of retirement if you're not yet retired, and ask yourself, is this realistic? So we have a checklist that we get a lot of feedback on, that people find it very useful. We'd love to get that right out to you this week. Just simply text the word checklist to 401-200-7200. Again, text the word

0: checklist to 401-200-7200. We'll get that right out to you this week. And then just start going through there. I believe there's like 34 items that you want to check and see how you're doing. If you go through that checklist and you don't have a whole bunch of those checked off, well, maybe it's time to come in for a visit.
1: Here's your sign, right? That old saying, here's your sign. There
0: Bill you Engvall. Yeah, I love that guy. He just kind of disappeared. I mean, it was him, Ron White, and Jeff Foxworthy. He was so popular years ago. And then all of a sudden, poof, it's like you don't hear from hardly any of them anymore.
1: They're busy. They're in retirement, probably. It's at least Jeff is, I know.
0: A little detour in our conversation.
1: It's okay, though. Those are good. Everybody's remembering that right along with this, I bet, Jeff.
0: Well, I would think.
1: Yeah.
0: I would think, because they were kind of funny. I was at a conference, I think it was last year.
1: Yeah.
0: And they had Jeff Foxworthy.
1: Yes.
0: Yeah. As our entertainment.
1: Yes.
0: And it was funny.
1: He's funny.
0: He's so low key, but
1: I see a lot of, he's really enjoying his being a grandparent right now. So truly, it is relatable to what we're talking about right now. I mean, and I know we're diverting a bit more here, but he truly is enjoying it. It's fun to see people that we recognize that they've stepped away from the work a little bit and they're enjoying their families right now. So,
0: yeah, exactly.
1: So anyway, back to your checklist. Sorry.
0: So two offers. Text the word checklist or text the word visit to 401-200-7200. 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It doesn't work. So we've automated that a bit, and most people find it very helpful and useful and easy to use. 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
1: Okay, we're going to step aside, take a break. We're going to continue talking about our mid-year checkup. 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We're back with Jeff Massey, founder and president, right after this.
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1: 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You're listening to Massey on Money, where we get together each and every week, try to sort through some of the big topics relating to your retirement. We know some of you are just starting to think about this phase of life. Some of you might be on the doorstep of making the big transition, and others are in it right now. You're in it. You're living it. And if you have a plan in place, you know that that plan can make things so much easier. If you don't have a plan, that's really where it all begins. And here at Massey & Associates, they put together a Massey on Money retirement roadmap for you. Each person's roadmap of course, looks a little different because everybody has different ideas, different values. What's important to you? What your goals are for retirement? And it all begins, though, with that discovery meeting. They'd love to meet with you here. No cost, no obligation, just a phone call. 401-200-7200 to get things started. Well, if you're just joining us, we are going through a mid-year checkup relating to our finances and our portfolios in retirement, just like we would for a checkup with our doctor. It's important to keep those up as well. So before we left off, Jeff, I mentioned we were going to talk about a few things here. This first one is that's on our checklist includes a full investment portfolio review. What should high net worth investors be asking about their allocations at this point in the year?
0: Well, generally speaking, you know, more stocks could mean more risk. Now, I say could because it depends on the type of stock. If you added a whole bunch of small cap stocks, they tend to be riskier. But if you're looking at the old quote unquote blue chip, what I refer to as the dull and boring steady eddy type stocks, you tend to have less risk and they tend to get hurt less badly in a downturn market than the small caps do. Now, on the flip side of that, if you're getting into small caps after a market decline, there are times where small caps recover more quickly. So you could actually shift some money over into small caps so that as the market is recovering, you can kind of leapfrog with the small cap stock. So, you know, I've been out socially many times and people say, hey, I have all my money in stocks. How risky is that? You cannot answer that question off the top of your head. You have to do a full review. And there's sophisticated software that we use that we can illustrate out your level of risk. And it's on a scale of 1 to 99. And the scale starts with your protected positions. So it's banks and credit unions. It's guaranteed insurance contracts. It's government securities. In this scale, they score a 1. Because you can't lose money. Now, if you have 100% of your money in bonds, you would be around a 25. And the S&P 500 lately has been in the low 70s for a score. Now, the closer you get to the S&P 500, the more risky or aggressive your portfolio is. It's important to know where you stand with that. You know, are you an aggressive? Are you in an aggressive position, or is it moderate aggressive, or is it just moderate? Is it conservative moderate? That's important to then look at. We know what the score is for your portfolio, but how do you feel at whatever stage of life you're in? So let's say you're about to enter retirement. Your risk level should be lower, just generically, but where are you? What is your comfort zone? So we need to know that too. And it's a very simple process we ask you to go through. A little checklist should only take you a few minutes to do it. So we have your score, and then we look at the score of your portfolio, and we put them together and see if they're close or if there's a huge separation between the two. More often than not, it seems that people are in moderate to moderate aggressive positions, yet they're telling us they want to be much more conservative. So their account has not been rebalanced to take into account how they currently feel about risk. Now, same kind of concept, even if you are already retired. Now, theoretically, if you're in your 50s and you're 15 plus years away from retirement, if you're aggressive, that may not be the worst thing in the world because you still have a long time to go before retirement. It doesn't mean everybody should be there because you still have to feel comfortable with the swings of the stock market, and that's important. So more stocks can mean more risk. For more people, it's more about what's referred to as a drift. Let's say you started out with your portfolio that was 50-50, half of it invested, half in safety positions. Well, the market has been so good, you might now have 60% of your portfolio in the market at risk, and only 40% is in safety. So it's important to relook at that, and if it's appropriate, you rebalance it. Take some of the risky money, shift it over to the safety side. Pretty simple, so that you can rebalance, but do that intentionally. So I'd like to offer a report on the market. So simply text the word market to 401-200-7200, and we'll get that report right out to you this week.
1: Here today with Jeff Massey, founder and president here at Massey & Associates, Inc. I'm Amy Sharp. You're listening to Massey on Money. Glad to have you along with us for a really important conversation, kind of a fun one, too. It's always good to check in on things, see how we're doing with our finances. We're calling this sort of a mid-year checkup. Just as important as a checkup that we would do with our physical health, always kind of staying on top of things with our finances and our retirement portfolios is equally as important. Tax-efficient strategies also on our checklist today, Jeff. Why, you know, how could we ignore them? Why is now the right time to have that conversation?
0: Well, if you do a checkup now and realize you want to do some tax moves, you have more time to do it as opposed to waiting to like, oh, I think I'll look at that in the second week of December. Well, it kind of limits your opportunity to get things done. And especially that late in the year, there are custodians that will shut down certain transactions by that second, third week of December because they're just trying to get everything ready for the year-end reporting. So you might want to do a Roth conversion, and they might not. They'll say, we'll give it our best effort, but they don't commit to getting it done. So if you're looking at it mid-year, now's a good time. And then you can look at it. So you have the option of being a little more relaxed and a more thoughtful about what you're doing instead of trying to rush through things. You know, it just gives you more room to adjust. And when you look at it in the bigger context of things, tax mistakes can really reduce your retirement income. And if you've been a long-term listener or a listener for any stretch of time, you know that we always talk about income is paramount when it comes to retirement. It's not having a big account. It's how do you convert that to income that you can count on, that you know is going to come in month after month. And that's what's important about planning. And that's what we'd like to do for everybody that's listening today. Simply text the word visit to 401-200-7200. Come on in, meet with one of the advisors here on the team. Let us take you through our proprietary process, the Massey on Money Retirement Roadmap. And I mean, we publish that so you can see exactly what it is we want to do meeting by meeting by meeting. Very simple, very straightforward, but you can look at it and say, okay, here's where we are. All right, we checked that. Yep, check. We did that. Yep, we did that. And it's just a simple process that we go through and we'll take you through. And the best part, this process is complimentary. So come on in. You have nothing to lose. There's no cost. There's no obligation. Get to know you. If we feel we can add value, we'll gather your statements, come back at the second meeting, give you an objective review, and we will point out the important things, the good things, as well as things that maybe need attention. And if we feel we can add value, again, we will give you an overview at the end of the second meeting as to what we feel we can do and how we can help. At the end of that meeting, we both should know if we should work together or not, because it's not everybody that we feel we can bring enough value to make a difference. And it's important for us to feel confident that we can help you, because that's what we're here for. We are here to help. So text the word visit to 401-200-7200. Come on in and kind of come in and kick the tires. Let us show you what we think we can do for you.
1: I love it. Kick the tires. That's a great, great saying. We got a couple of minutes left here. I want to get into talking about cash a little bit, Jeff, with the national deposit savings rate sitting around 3.3%. A lot of people leaving a lot of money in accounts that are barely keeping up with the pace of inflation. How should affluent retirees be thinking strategically about where their cash is positioned right now? And we can carry this into our next segment if need be.
0: We all need to have emergency money, and what you and I refer to as the pillow money. Mm-hmm. When our head hits the pillow at night, you know you've got X dollars in the bank and you're comfortable with it. Now, it seems for most people that's in a, you know, on the higher end, 50 to 75,000. Well, we had somebody in just recently. Well, they had over $300,000 in the bank, and they're making peanuts, you know, and they didn't even take advantage of like CDs. And I'm like, boy, well, let's take that and let's put that to work. So keep the chunk that you need for your pillow money amount, and then the balance will invest it for you. Pretty simple, pretty straightforward. Now, you have to be comfortable with the ups and downs of the market. And we build portfolios that has more defensive positions in it. So if the market were to go down, that particular portion should go down much less. It's called a buffer, an equity buffer investment. And so that's part of our portfolio planning that we have, because it's important for many people that we work with. They don't really need to make big dollar amounts going forward, but they sure want to hold on to what they have and still have a decent opportunity for growth as they move forward. And that's how we structure a portfolio. That sounds interesting to you, and I hope that it does. Again, just text the word VISIT to 401-200-7200. Come on in, go through our proprietary process, and then we'll come back at that second meeting, show you what we think and how we feel we might be able to help you.
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1: Welcome back into Massey on Money. 401-200-7200 is the number to reach out to the team here at Massey & Associates, Inc. If you've been listening along, or even if you're just joining us, we're going through a sort of a checklist for our mid-year check-in. And it's very important to do that when you have a portfolio set, or even if you don't have one set. It's things to think about, what you're going to need to be doing as you get towards and through retirement. 401-200-7200 is the number. Text the word VISIT. Come on in for a discovery meeting with the team and let them walk you through their Massey on Money retirement roadmap. Jeff, let's talk for a moment about people who are still working. I mentioned those a couple times. This is not just for individuals who are already in their retirement years. What should they be looking at specifically when it comes to contributions for their retirement accounts?
0: Well, for those that are age 50 or better, you have the ability to catch up with 401k contributions and IRA contributions. And then as you move forward a little farther down the road, ages 60 through age 63, you have an enhanced contribution limit, if you will, where you get like 50% of the catch-up increase from age 50 on. So it's important in those 4 years. And why they only did 4 years is beyond me. I don't fully understand it. That's part of the SECURE Act that changed things, where people in those ages, 60 through 63, can technically add $11,250 over and above the $24,500. You know, so when you look at it, those are big dollars. Big dollars. Now, not everybody can put that kind of money away, but for those that can and have that ability to do so, you will do yourself a big favor. You know, further down the road, you're going to look back and say, yeah, I'm so glad I did that, because that's important. So those catch-up years are very powerful. You know, the extra savings that you can put in, and forget IRA contributions, just savings in general, investing in a brokerage account. If you all of a sudden find yourself with more in disposable income, income you don't really need to spend every month, why might that be if you're in your 50s? Well, maybe the kids are all done with college finally, right? So that's a big one for a lot of people.
4: That's true.
0: So the money you were putting out for tuition, you can maybe now just put into an investment account because you're in a different tax category if it's in a regular brokerage account, meaning a non-IRA account. Because with that, you hold an asset for 12 months or more, you would pay capital gains tax, and the capital gains tax is always, always, always lower than your ordinary income tax bracket. So money coming out of a traditional IRA, you're at your regular tax bracket. Let's say you're in the 22% bracket. Well, your capital gains tax would be 15% on the brokerage account for items held for 12 months or more. So it's important to really understand the different categories of tax and apportion your investments accordingly. You know, and your contributions should fill up the plan as best you can. Now, let's say you can't really afford to put in those big dollars, but you have a plan at work. And let's say right now, you're in your early 50s, but you're not really contributing to the point where your employer matches. Now, there's a lot of folks that don't get an employer match, sad to say, but that is the case. But if they do offer you a match, then if you're not there yet, that should be your priority, because you are leaving money on the table by not taking advantage of those matching dollars. Let's face it, if you were walking down the street and you saw a dollar bill on the sidewalk, I'm pretty sure you're going to pick it up. You're doing the same. You're walking by those dollars by not maxing out the employer's level mm-hmm. of matching.
4: Yeah.
0: You know, whatever that is, whatever the plan says, if you're not doing that, man, that should be your first priority. Get to that. Your goal ultimately should be 10 to 15% of your gross pay. You should be saving for your future. Now, when you look at this, it's just, I mentioned about different categories of taxation, right? Capital gains tax versus ordinary income, etc. So we do have a new report for tax strategies for retirement. Simply text the word strategy to 401-200-7200. Again, text the word strategy to 401-200-7200. We'll get that report right out to you this week. And then once you have a chance to get through it, then just call us up, same number, and you can book a complimentary consultation so that we can show you a detailed analysis of where you are, where you stand currently. We can project to the future of what your income needs are going to be and whether or not we feel you've saved enough. And if not, then perhaps we can put you on the right path to show you how to get there so that you can have the retirement that you deserve.
1: Thanks for joining us for Massey on Money. I'm Amy Sharp alongside Jeff Massey. He is the founder and president here at Massey & Associates, Inc. Our show today focusing in on a mid-year checkup with your finances. We've had a really good list so far, all very important, all topics that we talk about almost every week here on our show at some point, Jeff, it seems like. But sometimes we need a certain date or a certain time of year where we can focus on making those a priority. And this is one of them, a kind of a mid-year check-in. And that's what we're doing today. So that number, once again, 401-200-7200 is the best way for you to reach out. Let's talk about legacy planning, not to be left to the end by any means, but certainly something that could bring about big risk if we let the legacy plan go unreviewed. We've talked about beneficiaries a lot on this show, Jeff. Mm-hmm. What are some of the things that we could fall into, little pitfalls, if you will, if we aren't keeping up and checking in on this?
0: Yeah, legacy, that word is interchangeable with estate planning as well. So if it's legacy or estate, basically you're in the same ballpark where you're determining what's going to happen when you're gone and who is going to receive which of your assets. Now, you might just say everybody's going to share equally, split everything equally, etc. But you may have some unique scenarios in your family where perhaps somebody inheriting a home might not need a home because they have a nice home that they're perfectly happy with. So maybe that could go to another child, and then other assets go to the one who's not getting the home. You know, there's so many different things that you can do. Well, what's important is to take account of where your documents are and how old they might be. Now, I think most attorneys would say certainly every 5 years, you want to take a long, hard look at your documents. But on an annual basis, it's not a bad idea just to kind of reacquaint yourself with those documents because things can change. And keep in mind that, and I know I've said this before, Amy, you mentioned we bring up beneficiaries a lot. Mm-hmm. Your last will and testament speaks last. That will only handle assets in one person's name with no, key point, no beneficiary listed. What does that tell you? Beneficiaries take precedence over your last will and testament. Here's a simple example, and we've run across it not so much lately, but it seemed like 10, 15 years ago. My goodness, we were getting so many people. Oh, yeah, my will says, you know, I've got three kids. They're all going to split equally.
1: Ah.
0: But I put it all in my oldest kid's name, and I'll just let them split it.
1: Oh, boy. Yeah.
0: I'm like, man, that is such an antiquated concept.
1: Tricky.
0: Tricky and
1: dangerous. Yeah.
0: Think about like an IRA account. If that all goes to that one son or daughter, well, who's paying the tax bill?
1: Mm.
0: Yeah.
1: Yeah.
0: Because that amount is added on top of all their other income, which means they could theoretically jump a bracket, maybe even two brackets, depending on the size of that account. You know, so then you would think that they would deduct the tax bill and then share the proceeds with their siblings. But here's the thing. There's nothing that requires them to share the money with their siblings other than
1: Right. Moral
0: character, of course.
1: Yeah,
0: right?
1: Absolutely.
0: But there's no legal thing. Well, hey, they listed me as beneficiary. Too bad. And legally, there's nothing that can be done. You know, that's the unfortunate part.
1: Yeah.
0: So it's important to make sure that they work together. Have your will spell out your desires, but have your beneficiary designations mimic that so that it's going to happen. And there are reasons why you would want to look at your legal documents. And again, we're not attorneys, but we suggest, look, think about this, look at this, talk to your attorney if you need to change, because things can happen downrange in your family where somebody might need a little bit more protection for medical reasons or bad things. Maybe they get into drugs. Maybe they get into alcohol. Maybe they're in and out of jail. Who knows? We've dealt with all those with clients that have those situations. And, you know, accidents happen, and one of your kids or grandkids might now have special needs. Well, you want to take care of that. So you look at your legal documents, because that's the framework of your legacy planning or estate planning. And we do have a special report. Just simply text the word estate to 401-200-7200. Again, text the word estate to 401-200-7200. We'll send that report right out to you. And then if you feel after going through that you should meet with your attorney, by all means, call your attorney. Make that appointment. Better to fix little problems early
1: Sure. Than
0: let them snowball into bigger problems down the road. And that's the whole point of this mid-year check-in. So text the word estate to 401-200-7200, and we'll get that right out to you this week.
1: Yep. Very important to remember, it's not about making drastic changes. 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
1: Welcome back. As we close out our show, we're going to answer some of your questions here on Massey on Money. We love this segment where we can get to some of these questions, and we know when we choose these that they are on the minds of a lot of you. So it's always a good opportunity for us to take the time, let Jeff tell you how he and the team would approach these types of questions. The number to reach out, once again, before we get into them, 401-200-7200. You can text the word VISIT to that number as well. Text the word ROADMAP also, and that will give you direct information about their Massey on Money Retirement Roadmap. That's their comprehensive plan they put together for each and every individual or couple that comes through the doors here at Massey and Associates. All right, first question for you says, I've been worrying about long-term care coverage. Is insurance a good bet, or should I be looking at other options?
0: Well, there are new long-term care type products available that we think are much better than they were, you know, decades ago with what we call the traditional long-term care, where you buy a dollar amount of benefit, whether it's a daily benefit, a monthly benefit, et cetera, and you buy that benefit for a certain number of years, 2 years, 3 years, 5 years, unlimited. The problem with those types of plans, as we have seen over the last several years, is that apparently the companies have mispriced those policies and have been handing out outrageous premium increases year over year. We had somebody come in that had already seen a 25% increase. They were coming in because they were getting another 25% increase along with a letter that says, yeah, we're going to do this two more times over the next 2 years. That's crazy. You know, you're buying something way back when, paid for it for years, and then all of a sudden they're changing the rules. And that's really unfortunate. So we prefer to use more, plans that are better for you, where once you structure it and you've got it set up, then you don't have to worry about the premium changing. So for instance, there are life insurance policies that have long-term care riders on them, and the cost of those riders is built into the life insurance premium. Now, the life insurance premiums are structured so that those don't change in the future, which is the best part of those kinds of plans. Now, those plans, they can be very different. So let me just give you a generic example. Let's say you had a death benefit of $200,000. Many of these types of plans will, if they have the long-term care rider, allow you to draw down not just the cash value buildup, but the death benefit amount over a four-year period. Now, there must remain some insurance in place, so you would not get $50,000 for 4 years. You'll probably get $46,000 or $47,000 each year for 4 years. But at least you know what that is going in because it's all illustrated as to how much you could get out. Now, that's a much better approach. And here's how you look at it. Now, one of two things is going to happen. Either you're going to need long-term care and you'll have the benefit, or you're going to die peacefully in your sleep, and then there's a death benefit that goes to your spouse or your kids or somebody else that you love. Now, you know what the deal is, and you know there will always be a benefit. Conversely, the old plans, you could have bought a plan that had 3 years of coverage, and maybe you were going to get, you know, $5,000 or $10,000 of monthly benefit. But if you passed away, there's nothing that's going to go to your heirs, typically, with those older plans. And then switching gears from life insurance to there are annuity plans now where you have to do a questionnaire before you can go into the, before you can even apply. There's a questionnaire that goes in. And if they come back and said, yes, you can apply, it doubles the amount of you put in that you put in automatically. So for instance, if you were to put in 100,000, you would have 200,000 in total available for long-term care coverage at a minimum. Here's the key, at a minimum. Now, if once they get all of your medical information, they do their underwriting and you're in good health, they may triple the amount that you put in. So that 100,000 you put in this example isn't just 200, it's a total of $300,000 that's available for you to pay for long-term care. Now, those are pretty cool. And if you pass away not using those dollars, that cash value of the annuity part goes to your heirs, be it your spouse or your children. So we do like these newer versions of long-term care coverage because we think they're more beneficial, and you should not have that premium shock that the other folks are dealing with that paid, that bought, you know, did the right thing. They bought their long-term care coverage decades ago, paid for decades, and now all of a sudden they're getting hammered with outrageous premium increases. So we do like these newer plans now. And we've got a special report on long-term care. Simply text the letters LTC to 401-200-7200. Again, text the letters LTC to 401-200-7200. We'll get that report right out to this week.
1: Okay, next question for you. I'm in a bit of a panic because my company is letting a lot of people go. Retirement has been on my horizon for a year or two now, but I don't know what to do if I'm let go. Should I bite the bullet and retire before they have the chance to do it for me?
0: Okay, tough situation. The good news is that you are already thinking of retiring for the last year or two, so that's great. But I would generally say, and there's nothing that's guaranteed with this by any stretch, but generally, if companies are letting people go, oftentimes they're trying to offer a severance package. If that's being offered by your company, then I would hang in there because let's say even if it's only 6 months, if you were ready to retire anyway and they offer you 6 months early out, if you will, and they'll cover your income for that 6 months, man, you just got to retire 6 months earlier and got paid for it. So that's how I would look at it. Now, there's different ways that this can go. Now, the phone company was really notorious for trying to cut people by offering big packages. My sister worked for the phone company starting at age 17 in high school. And you know the old phrase, let me connect you? Literally. I mean, she had to pull out a cable and stick it into the phone call they were trying to get to. You literally, they had to make that physical connection, which is kind of interesting. And then she had many different jobs throughout her career, and she's retired now. And she took a package, and some people were saying, well, you know, I think I'm going to hold on. Maybe they'll give us a better offer. My experience is that's not generally the case. Generally, that first offer is the one where they give people a juicy thing, and then others, they might not need to offer as much of a package to get the last, quote-unquote, few people off the rolls. So it's important to look at it. What I would suggest is come on in, let us analyze where you are today so you can decide for yourself, are you ready to go now or are you not? Now, you might mentally be ready to go, but you might not be ready just yet with the financial part. But here's the good news. If you come in for the complimentary consultation and we go through our analysis and show you that you are in a good place, wouldn't it just feel better to just hang in there and let's see if they do offer you a package or not, instead of leaving early just in case? You know, so either way, I think you would benefit by coming in. So simply text the word VISIT to 401-200-7200. Come in and meet with one of the advisors here on the team, because that's what we're here for. We want to help our listeners. That's why we're here. That's why we do this every week. We want to put out great information. We want to offer you great reports that are complimentary. We want you to come in, go through our detailed analysis, which is a couple of meetings with one of the advisors here on the team. We do this because we care. We do this because we want to help you be in a position so that you have knowledge and you know where you stand and you know whether or not you are ready to walk through that retirement door. Now, it's never fun. You're in a better position than many, because oftentimes this is like a quick decision and people were not thinking about retiring in the next year or two. They might have been thinking four, five, 6 years down the road. That's a much more stressful situation to be in. So we're here to help. We'd be happy to go through your finances with you and your spending plan to see where you stand. And then you'll have a much better idea and hopefully you would feel more comfortable with your decision or with your company's decision about potentially retiring people earlier than they wanted to be retired. All right, Amy, I think we're pretty much wrapped up another show for this week.
1: Well, we hope everyone has a wonderful 4th of July holiday. Happy 250th to our country as well, Jeff.
0: Absolutely. And this is, you know, being a military guy,
1: absolutely,
0: this is always an important holiday. I always get excited. I love watching the fireworks out on Johnson's Pond. You know, they do such a great job. And, you know, I'm just grateful that here we are. We're in like the best country in the world, I feel. Mm-hmm. And we're here and we're helping people. And it's a great time to be alive. That's how I look at it.
1: Yeah. Financial freedom is also a good little theme to put along with this mid-year checkup that we've had today. That's really
0: Absolutely.
1: What the ultimate goal is. So thank you so much, Jeff, for everyone here at Massey & Associates. 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And we'll be back next week for more financial news here on Massey on Money. 401-200-7200 is that number to reach out. Have a great week.
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7: Imagine battling cancer and actually beating it. 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Hi, I'm Kathy Bates, and as a two-time cancer survivor, I can tell you nothing prepared me for the challenge of lymphedema, a chronic disease often brought on by cancer treatment that compromises the lymphatic system and leads to a lifetime of severe swelling and pain. Lymphedema, LE, affects more Americans each year than AIDS, Parkinson's, MS.
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8: From ABC News, I'm Brian Clark. Independence Day celebrations getting underway this morning on New York's Hudson River with a parade of tall ships. And ABC's Rachel Scott's there.
9: New York's Hudson River has always been this through line through American history. George Washington once called it the key to America. He believed whoever controlled this river behind me ultimately controlled the fate of the war. And of course, it's through this river that immigrants came by way of Ellis Island, where I'm standing right now in chase and in search of the American dream.
8: A full range of events planned from coast to coast. In Washington, D.C., the National Great American State Fair taking place on the National Mall. John Kikana attended from Virginia.
10: I'm excited to see and participate in our country's 250th. It's a once-in-a-lifetime opportunity. I won't be here for the 300th.
8: But the heat may be thwarting some plans. It forced the fair to close for a period on Friday, but President Trump's speech on the National Mall tonight will go forward. He traveled to South Dakota last night and at Mount Rushmore warned about communism as a threat to the nation.
11: Communism is the enemy of free people everywhere in the world. Never works.
8: Another major event last night, a star-studded celebrity wedding. Taylor Swift and Travis Kelce tying the knot at Madison Square Garden in New York City.
12: For the big day, the bride and groom wore custom couture Christian Dior, including a gown by the fashion house's creative director, Jonathan Anderson. This is his first for a celebrity wedding of this scale. Both stepped out in Louboutins while Swift completed the look bejeweled in Cartier. Instead of a traditional wedding party, siblings turned best men, Jason Kelce and Austin Swift, stood by their side.
8: It's ABC's Rihanna and Ali. Adam Sandler officiated in Iran. The official funeral underway for Iran's supreme leader who was killed on the first day of the U.S. war. 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
8: Three people were killed when a boat capsized in Geneva Lake in southern Wisconsin Saturday. Authorities blaming a powerful storm for the incident that led to seven people getting rescued. In Colorado, residents in the Pueblo area are being told to prepare to evacuate if needed after a wildfire has expanded to more than 74,000 acres. The Custer County Sheriff Rich Smith said,
15: every single resource that can be put on this fire has been put on this fire or is en route.
8: He said that includes over 90 fire engines. Pope Leo has been awarded the National Constitution Center's Liberty Medal. He mentioned the nation's 250th anniversary as he accepted the award virtually from the Vatican.
16: Pope Leo talked about the ideals of the nation formed on ideals and ideas.
17: Building a society that would embody those high ideals of liberty and justice for all was not always easy. And in many respects, is still a work in progress.
16: Adding,
17: the effort to realize this vision is one that must be taken up anew in each generation.
16: The Pope urging a recommitment to the ideals that he says make America a country characterized by generosity and nobility of heart.
8: That's ABC's Chuck Sievertson. Lionel Messi extended his World Cup record to 20 career World Cup goals. He scored one of Argentina's three goals in a 3-2 win over Cape Verde, the world champions preventing one of the biggest upsets that could have been in sports history. I'm Brian Clark, ABC News.
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24: Good morning, everybody, and welcome back to another episode of the Vinetco wake-up call. This is your show host, Ryan Finnegan, in studio today with Kim Calabrese, one of our kitchen designers at E.L. Morse Lumber, and Sean Tierney from Fabiwood Cabinetry. Thank you both for being here today.
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24: We typically open up with some local news, some things that are going on, but we have a lot to get into today, so we're going to skip all of that, and we're going to just jump right into the meat and potatoes, I'll say, of this episode, which is Fabiwood Cabinetry and our kitchen designers' capabilities and what they're able to do and what Fineco can offer contractors and homeowners out in the market. Before we get into some of that, just want to mention, as always, you could visit our website, see upcoming shows, listen to previous recorded shows, email us for questions that you may have. You can go to our website to see any of that. You can always email us at wakeupcall@fineco.net as well. So, Kim, if you could just give a quick introduction on yourself, a little bit of maybe your experience in the industry and what you have done in the industry over the past however many years you've been involved. I'll let you do that.
0: Good morning. So my name is Kim, and originally I'm from the Midwest, grew up in Michigan. I've been in New England for about 20 years now, relocated with both my children, Christopher and Casey Joe here. Absolutely love the area, love everything we do. Have met a lot of great homeowners, contractors, builders throughout my 20 years here. And I still work with some of the people that I met 20 years ago on a daily. And it's a fantastic area. The scenery is beautiful. I've been designing kitchens for as long as I can remember. And I really, really love to do that because I love people to come in with no vision or a vision and show them and make the kitchen, you know, the heart of their home where that's where everyone goes when you have parties. No one sits in the living room anymore. They're always in the kitchen and things like that. So

0: designer, but she is learning the kitchen design, as it's a little different than interior design, and doing a great job there, and really can handle any project at this point. She is ready to take on. Margot, who works next to Kim out of our E.L. Morse location, Margot has just maybe more experience than Kim in the kitchen industry.
1: Yeah, so I have about 30 years, and I think Margot's right around 40 years. So between the two of us plus Jill, we have probably pretty close to almost 85 years experience in the industry as a whole between just the three of us.
0: Right, which is a huge benefit for you guys to work together, to be able to bounce ideas off each other. You know, there's things that are always changing. People have different design aspects, and people like to design things the way that you know, they see fit. And
1: yeah,
0: it's always good to have somebody with as much experience as you have, as Margot has, and even as Jill has with her interior design background, to be able to bounce off ideas and see what is really going to look best and make the homeowner as happy as possible.
1: And we do. We do every day. Almost every day we all communicate. We talk to each other. We help each other out. We look at things. I may look at one thing one way. Someone else will look at another thing. And we just work together to make sure, you know, the client has the best product in the end and the best look that they're looking for.
0: Mm-hmm. So, you know, we're here with Fabua today. They're our kitchen cabinet partner. That was a quick introduction on Kim and some of our other designers that we have. Before we get into Fabua and have Sean introduce himself a little bit, I do also want to mention a program that we have running at Finetco at all of our locations at any time throughout the year for kitchen cabinets, countertops, hardware, and appliances. It's called the Pie for Life program. And if you come into any one of our locations and you buy your kitchen cabinets, your countertops, your hardware, and your appliances from us for your brand new kitchen, you're going to get added to a Pie for Life list. And every year, you'll get contacted by a Finetco representative. They'll ask you what type of pie that you would like to have for Thanksgiving this year. And we will order that pie for you and give you that pie every single year for the rest of your life. And you'll come in, you'll pick up that pie at one of our locations, take a nice picture with us if you're willing to. And that's a good way, and we thought it was a good way to get people back in the door, get to see them once a year, show them, you know, new products that are going on, because as we all know, it's always changing in our industry. And that's been a lot of fun for us, and we take it very seriously. We make sure nobody misses out on their pie, and we want to give out as many pies as possible every year. So, we'd love for you guys to come in, sit down with one of our designers, start that process, and we'll get you added to that Pie for Life. So, now let's start to talk about Fabua Cabinetry, our great partners for kitchen cabinets, and Sean is here today representing Fabua. Sean, thank you again for being here.
2: And thank you, Ryan.
0: If you could just give a brief introduction on yourself, and maybe a little bit of history about Fabua and where you guys started, where you're headed, and where you're at now.
2: Yeah, sure. Thanks for having me on, Ryan, and hello, everyone. Good morning. My name is Sean Tierney. I have been in the kitchen and bath industry for 26 years. I had started off as a cabinet installer. Then I moved on to design cabinetry for a majority of my time until having the pleasure of being the rep with Fabua Cabinetry. So as far as Fabua goes, the history of the company, Fabua was opened in 2009 by CEO and founder Joel Ebstein. He's an amazing human being, truly cares about people and the clients so much.
0: Mm-hmm.
2: So as far as the products go, Fabua has been around for 17 years now. It is a full semi-custom cabinet line today that has between colors and the door styles, combinations of colors on the doors. There are hundreds of choices.
0: Wow. That's a lot of different choices, and really makes it important to have to really see, touch, and feel, and, you know, see what the options are out there, which we have displays at all of our locations. You can come in and see everything. One thing, Sean, that, you know, everybody comes in, and when you're selling anything, people want to know why. You know, why would I want to buy Fabua instead of another cabinet company that's out there? And, you know, when I think of that, there's a couple of things that really stand out thinking about Fabua. But when you get asked that question, what immediately pops into your head?
2: Yeah, the things that pop into my head when somebody asks why.

0: buy is really the quality and the price point, but that is also almost secondary to just the speed and the edge on technology that Fabuid has. It is really pulling out a price friendly cabinet in a very fast lead time.
1: Yeah, and I think that's I think you hit the nail on the head, really. Quality, that's something that, in price point, that's something that you're looking at, you're looking for, whatever you're shopping for. You know,
0: always.
1: Nobody wants to buy something that's cheap, it's going to fall apart. You know, that's not how you go to the market.
0: People don't want a 5-10 year kitchen. They want that lifetime kitchen.
1: Right, right. And, you know, when there's so many different options out there, it's difficult for somebody to stand out. What makes you different? And I think one thing, if there is one thing to remember, and we're going to continue to talk about it throughout the show, but it's the lead time and the turnaround time of these cabinets, and where a lot of them are semi-custom cabinets that takes 6 to 8 weeks to get, you're able to turn them around in a much quicker
0: time. That's true. Many other manufacturers with this quality, typically they have a higher price point than Fabuid, sadly, but Fabuid is able to put out a quality box in a much faster time than many of its competitors.
1: Right, right. And quality box, we're going to get into what that means. And when we say that, a quality box, it may be different than what, you know, it is different than what a big box store, when they're saying a quality box. They're really two completely different animals. And it's important to understand the difference between the two, especially when you're going and you're making the decision to upgrade your kitchen and cabinets and countertop and everything. It's a big investment, and you want to make sure that you're getting the right product in there, and you're not going to have something that is going to be falling apart and getting a lot of callbacks on.
0: You bring up a good point. Many consumers with cabinetry, they don't do this purchase every day. It's once or twice in their lifetime.
1: Right.
0: So for them to know all the differences from one product to another is a lot to ask.
1: Right, right.
0: So
1: they got their own jobs, their own lives. They're not studying cabinets at night and everything like
0: correct,
1: that. So,
0: correct.
1: And, you know, I'm glad you say that, Sean, because I say it all the time with especially the industry that we're in. There's so many different products that we sell, and we need to know about all the different products to be able to sell them. And, you know, I say to my customers all the time, you don't need to be the product expert. Let me be the expert. You come to us. We'll handle all of that, and we'll get you all the information that you need when it comes time for you to install it. We can handle the sign-off, all of the customer interactions, but let us be the experts for you. That's what we're here for. You don't need to do that. Add something else to your plate, and especially as a homeowner, I mean, you go on your phone and Google anything, and you get endless things that come up. So,
0: correct.
1: There's a lot of information out there. There's a lot of good information out there. There's a lot of fake information that's out there nowadays, too. So to have people like Kim, our other designers, like Sean, that are all part of the team is very important. And I can tell you, it makes me very confident going to market with a product like yours.
0: Yeah, here us, we are, as a representative of Fabuid, we work very closely with the designers and business owners to make sure the clients are taken care of.
1: Yep. Yep.
2: Which is great for us, because that's what we need behind us to be able to service our clients and make sure they're happy and give them everything we put into it, we want to put into it, and we want the people behind us to be right there with us.
1: Right, right, which is something that we have no concern about with Fabuid. They are great partners, stand behind their product, and like Sean just said, have great relationships with our designers and really support them in any way possible, which is why Fabuid is such a great company and such a great partner for us. So we're going to take a quick break here. We'll start to get into a little bit more about the details that go into these cabinets when we come back. But you're listening to...
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11: 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Temperature may be one of the most underappreciated factors in sleep. That's according to the Senior Vice President of Research and Scientific Affairs at the National Sleep Foundation. 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Most experts will recommend a room temperature of 60 to 67 degrees Fahrenheit. 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You might be delightfully surprised. I'm Dr. Sanjay Gupta, helping you live a better life.
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1: Welcome back to the Finetco wake-up call. This is your show host, Ryan Finnegan, in studio today with Kim Calabrese, one of our kitchen designers out of E.L. Morse Lumber, and Sean Tierney from Fabiwood Cabinets. Thanks again, both of you, for being here today. In the first segment, we talked a little bit about the company history, a little bit about their growth, and what makes Fabiwood stand out, and why somebody would want to go with Fabiwood over some of the other kitchen cabinets that are out there. And I want to take a deeper dive into that right now and talk about the contrast and the options that are available that you're going to see out there. And primarily, I really want to focus on that a lot of homeowners, when they think of cabinets, they probably think they have two choices. They have a inexpensive big box store cabinet, or they have a fully custom cabinet that is going to have a massive price tag on it. Well, Fabiwood is the third option there. And that gives you a little bit of a mix of both, I would say. And Sean, why don't you talk a little bit about maybe the construction of the cabinets and what is going to be different or similar between the entry-level cabinets and those custom cabinets that you see out in the market.
0: Sure. The reason Fabiwood is separated from other manufacturers today is what we call affordable luxury. Fabiwood has a quality construction without that custom price tag attached to it. Mm-hmm. They are just truly cabinets that are built to last. They have solid wood construction, soft close bloom hardware, and hinges. This is a standard on every box. This is just engineering that holds up. Mm-hmm. Another nice feature with Fabiwood is just its flexibility. You can choose any Sherwin-Williams, Benjamin Moore paint color you may want on your cabinets, so you don't have to be held to a standard that isn't for you. Mm-hmm. There's also customizations that you can do. So many standard modifications that these pluses come to you right out of the box, right, as opposed to having to be upgrades, because yep, there's just so many accessories and modifications that you can do with this product.
1: Mm-hmm. And there's a lot of different ways to construct a cabinet. Different products that you can use, and of course the different products get you to different price points. But Fabiwood's cabinets, how are they constructed compared to what you might see for an entry level cabinet, or even some cabinets that would be the same level, you know, that might be constructed a little bit differently.
0: Correct. Yeah. Fabuids Box has passed all certifications for those who are technical with that. But what really makes Fabuid great is it's the construction of the box is what we call a captured box, meaning it is just half inch sides, half inch box, 3/4 face frame, as I'm getting technical, but everything is fed through each other and locked and pinned into place. Now, this is going to help the cabinet have a much sturdier, more rigid body to it, mm-hmm. just a stronger cabinet.
1: Mm-hmm.
0: So, you know, and some of these other things we had touched on is just the joints of the cabinet. It's using different joinery than many other manufacturers are that just helps build stability to this product.
1: Yep, yep.
0: Such as, just so to touch on that one point, the face frame is actually dovetailed onto the cabinet sides holding this box together, which is a much stronger joint than many manufacturers use today.
1: Yep, yep. And Kim, I'm sure you see, and I know you've sold Fabuid and have seen the cabinets, being a designer and being able to see, you know, the construction of it, Fabuid, I'm sure you look at that and say, okay, I have no concern with how this is construction. This is built good, and I don't have to worry about any warping or anything like that.
2: Yeah, I mean, the kitchens that I have sold and have been installed have been great. I mean, the quality is great. The finish is fantastic. That's what a lot of people are looking for now. They want to be able to put a product in their home and not have to worry about those in the future. And the nice thing is we can actually say it with very positive thoughts that you're not going to have these problems, especially with this product.
1: Mm-hmm. And you guys have what's called anti-warping engineering as well, that you guys spend a lot of time researching that and making sure that your products are going to stand up to, especially in this area, New England's winters and summers that are drastically different.
0: Correct. It all just comes down to the structure of the cabinet, having that solid half inch back as opposed to just what holds everything together in some manufacturers is a little corner block just holding the sides and front and back together. Yep. Fabuid has a beam construction that's fed through the side, locked into the front of the cabinet. Again, with that full solid back, it just creates a sturdy cabinet that is very difficult to get out of square.
1: Right, right.
0: Which is important in the cabinetry world and installation.
2: Absolutely.
1: Yeah, very, very important. You don't want to have your installers reworking any of your cabinets as they're installing them, which I know we've had to do that at times.
2: Yes, we have.
1: If it was something that, you know, maybe had to get rebuilt or something like that, another thing to the speed of how fast Fabuid's able to produce cabinets and get you your orders, maybe more importantly, is the speed in which those issues get resolved.
0: Yeah, as we know, unfortunately, issues can happen in this industry. So what's also important is to just make sure that the manufacturer is on top of getting you the parts you need to complete your job so that the end user, your client is happy, you're happy, and we're all happy.
1: Yep, absolutely.
2: That works for me.
0: Yeah, Fabuid takes replacement parts extremely seriously, and they send them out immediately to you. So there's no long wait times for replacement parts if anything unfortunate were to arise.
1: And these are all things that it would be identified probably by the installer or the homeowner, then get sent to somebody like Kim. Yes. Kim would handle that whole process. The piece would then come to us, and we would get it to the homeowner or contractor to finish that off.
0: Correct.
1: You're not shipping anything directly to them or anything like that.
0: No, so that can be up to someone like Kim to decide if they want to have this piece, you know, hand delivered or delivered to. Fabuid really gives you the freedom to have an in-home delivery if you'd like it. There's that service. They have the ability to get you a job site delivery, meaning that your cabinets can just show up on a truck that get brought into the house for a very small fee. It's only $50 to do that.
1: Wow.
0: Yeah, which is unheard of in the industry. So you can have your cabinets delivered directly from Fabuid to your driveway, a tailgate delivery for $50.
1: Now, is there a minimum size of an order that needs to qualify for that, or you guys will do?
0: Yeah, and that's something more for a designer to consider.
1: Yeah, right.
0: Yeah, we just want to make sure, obviously, we're not shipping out a small item that costs $10 on a large truck. That's for them.
1: No, that's great to know too, and especially I think it just speaks to kind of what I believe drew you into to Fabua, just the way that the company operates, and they'll really do whatever needs to get done to make the end user happy. And especially when I believe you guys said that you're making 5,000 cabinets or more a day.
0: Correct.
1: You know, that's a very high volume, and it's not going to be perfect. And when you're installing those things, when something does go wrong, you have to get it fixed very quickly. So for you, and especially you yourself, Sean, being on that other side of it, you truly understand.
0: Yeah, being on this side of it, we keep very close watch on this at Fabuwood, and Fabuwood has one of the lowest warranty rates in the industry today, meaning issues that happened with the cabinet manufacturer. So Fabuwood is really knocking it out of the park with getting it right the first time.
1: Wow.
2: And as a designer, that is fantastic for me to hear, because that really helps myself, so that way I can actually keep servicing new clients and things like that, instead of having to go back and forth. So that's great.
0: Yep.
1: Well, yeah, and you know, for the designer, it's just all the way around for the homeowner and everything. Yep. You know, when you get your new cabinets and you open up that box and you look at the cabinet, you want to see a brand new, no right. damage, nothing wrong. And
0: yeah,
1: as soon as you do, it's just not a good feeling, and right then and there, it can kind of turn your feeling of the entire job, unfortunately, but I think it's reality.
0: Fabuwood's whole goal is to give your consumer the comfort level that problems are going to be fixed and that the job can run smoothly from the start. Mm-hmm. And one of the biggest points that I will mention about Fabuwood is they will always give you, the consumer or a builder, their delivery date of the cabinetry to the home, and this date can be given even before you have purchased the cabinetry.
1: Wow.
0: This is a game changer for the way it is out there today. Most companies, you need to wait roughly 6 to 8 weeks to receive your cabinets,
1: mm-hmm.
0: and then we need to wait an additional week or two when we place the order to know if it's going to be 6 or 8 weeks.
1: Right.
0: So this is a huge difference with Fabuwood. You can see through their system due to their edge on tech. You can have your delivery date before you've even placed the order for your cabinetry.
1: So you can, as soon as you get your design basically done, or
0: Correct.
1: As soon as you do a design, that will automatically, or not automatically, but you can go somewhere and say, you know, when, if I ordered this today, when would I get the cabinets?
0: Correct.
1: And is that... That's been very accurate as well, too.
0: 100%.
1: That's awesome. That's, you know, that is a huge thing that I didn't know about that. I don't know if you knew about that, Kim, but for scheduling jobs and even just selling jobs, to be able to say to somebody, I know I'm going to have this in on this date.
0: To be able to get a semi-custom cabinet with a solid delivery date before the order is even placed, this is new to this industry.
2: Yeah,
1: I was going to say that that's not just new, like kitchens. That's not happening with anything else.
0: This is one of the major factors that made me fall in love with Fabuwood and chase having a career with them.
1: I'll tell you what, they should talk to the rest of the industry and help them out with creating that. Because
0: or
1: if,
0: not.
1: If they figure that out, that would be great for us.
2: Yeah.
1: But to your point, to bring that up and for contractors and homeowners to know about that and to schedule everything. There's a lot of moving parts when you're doing your house, and especially your kitchen too. You know, you may have a plumber in there, electricians in there, multiple things are moving around.
0: Being able to coordinate all those moving parts from day one is invaluable.
1: Right.
2: Absolutely. I mean, then that's our biggest thing is, you know, we have a cabinet date, a delivery date, and our people work backwards from that to try to get everything set. So when the cabinets arrive, they can literally install them right away. So your homeowner's not without your kitchen for that long, because there's other things that happen after the cabinets are installed, countertops, plumbing, and things like that. But, mm-hmm. but it's really nice to have that date so everything can be pre-scheduled.
1: Right, right. And it can, a kitchen project, it can get long and drag on and can be a very poor experience, I'll say. One of my friends just went through it. He thought he could be his own contractor, and he didn't listen to any advice that he was given. So it took about 4 months for him to do his kitchen.
0: That's
1: you know,
0: right.
1: He's happy with it at the end, but It took a very long time.
0: And it didn't need to be that hard with so many question marks.
1: It did not.
2: It doesn't. No, not at all.
1: It doesn't. And you guys take a lot of those question marks away right from the start, which is huge to be able to offer.
2: And then that's huge from me as a designer to be able to have those answers up front mm-hmm. for the client.
1: Yep, absolutely. So we're going to take a quick break here before we start getting into a little bit more about the speed, design, smart features that Fabuwood offers.
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1: Welcome back to the Finetco Wake Up Call. This is your show host, Ryan Finnegan, in studio today with Kim Calabrese and Sean Tierney from Fabuwood Cabinetry. So while we were just in our break here, Kim brought up what she feels, and I agree with her, an important part for people to be listening. I know we have listeners on this radio show that are all over, and specifically down in Florida. I know a lot of people there listen, and we want to make sure that it's clear, especially with what Sean just introduced to us and said that Fabuwood can do, that we can provide cabinets really anywhere that Fabuwood is able to deliver them. So I think that would mean anywhere in the country. Correct me if I'm wrong, Sean.
0: Correct. Fabuwood began in New Jersey. There has also been an expansion to the West Coast where there's materials out there able to be delivered. But just so everyone knows, Fabuwood is a nationwide company, so they can deliver across the U.S.
1: That's great to know. And Kim, I know you have a little bit of experience with this.
2: Yep.
1: Shipping stuff to different states.
2: Besides all of the states in New England, and this past year I've shipped kitchens out to Michigan. I've done some in New Hampshire. I've done some in New Jersey. So obviously to get out there and measure is a little bit harder, but we definitely work with the contractors and things like that, and we make it happen. And so far it's been a great experience being able to ship things anywhere, because a lot of people have some first homes, some second homes, or, you know, they want to, you know, help their kids out or grandparents out. And so we can literally service anywhere.
1: Mm-hmm. But yeah, which is, it's great to know and have that capability, because we all know people all over the place, of course, and it's difficult to sell them things when you're in your locations, but to have a partner that's able to do those job site deliveries all over the place is just another aspect that adds to the Finetco offering, and something that we have the experience in, we've done in the past, and we certainly can do moving forward. So, Kim, thank you for bringing that up during the break, because that I do think it was important to talk about. So, Sean, for 2026, Fabuwood's design direction is called Refined Layering Manifesto.
0: It is. And
1: I like how it sounds, but I need you to explain what it is.
0: It definitely sounds important. and it is. Basically what this is just getting away from the belief that, or the desire to have a sterile white kitchen, the classic white kitchen everyone was so into for many years. Today we have trendsetters and influencers. Fabuwood has reached out to all of them to find out what is trending, what people want out there nowadays, and what that really is a lot of wood tones, a lot of earth tones. Again, we're getting into what Fabuwood calls their designer collection colors, which is you're going to find a lot of sage green, pistachio green, forest green for those earth tone colors. You're going to find some interesting colors. We have an orchid purple for the little girl's bathroom. We have a Cabernet red for the more sophisticated type. There are many colors that Fabuwood has to choose from. So that manifesto is just the belief of getting away from the sterile white kitchen.
1: Gotcha. Okay. Which makes sense and is, like you said and just mentioned, becoming more and more popular. Kim, I'm sure you're seeing the same types of things when you're doing designs and working with homeowners.
2: Absolutely. People are starting to get away from the stark white, which is kind of nice, and go into a softer, more creamy white if that's what they choose to do. But they're also adding the colors in. They're going into the blues, into the greens, and they're also adding a lot of wood textures, which is, it's for me as a designer, when someone says, I don't want to do white, I get very excited because it's like, oh, we can finally break out of that.
1: Right, which I'm sure has just been so repetitive over the last...
2: Yeah, I mean, and if you prefer a white kitchen, a white shaker, and that's what you want to do, and it is a very classic look, then absolutely we can do that. But I do feel a lot of people now are starting to go outside the box and add some colors and things like that, and some different features and textures, and they're it looks very nice and very warm and welcoming.
1: Yeah, I think one thing that I'm seeing a lot of anyway is with your islands, either making that a little bit of maybe a wood tone compared to a solid paint color, or reversing it maybe, or making the island maybe a brighter color, something like that. That's just going to make it kind of stand out a little bit.
2: Yeah, I think some people get scared about adding color, and they feel if they make their island pop, it's not a huge piece where it's the whole kitchen. It's not a large commitment, but it's somewhat of a commitment, and they seem to have fun with it, and then they can decorate around that and, you know, add to those accents and things like that.
0: You know, to touch on this, Fabuwood has gotten big into two-tone kitchens and having your hoods and islands, you know, introducing different colors even on the same item, like a hood, for example. So with Fabuwood, you can call out specifically the color of the hood, the color of the trim molding on it, the color of the flat stock that would wrap around the baffle of your hood. So, and also, they have what's called a choose interior as opposed to a matching interior. What that is, to people out there that don't know, that is making the inside of your cabinet the same color as the outside. With Fabuwood, they've expanded on that. And as a standard offering, you can do what's called a choose interior. So let's say you have a blue island or a wood island and white perimeter cabinets. On a glass door, you can have the interior of your cabinet the same color as your island to bounce those colors back off, to really make these colors work together.
1: Right.
0: And bring them in. So it's just interesting to see Fabuwood grow in this way, where they can just add multiple colors even to the same item if you wanted it.
1: Right, that's really cool, especially with how people are wanting to bring different colors in. It's becoming more popular. And with all these different colors that you're offering, how many different door styles do you have? Of course, the white shaker is, you know, the most popular, or was the most popular, but you guys have more than just one door style.
0: Oh, yeah, correct. So there's 9 different door styles now, and again, each door has colors available on it, not every color available on every door as a standard, but with Fabuwood, again, they give you the freedom to put these colors onto doors that they're not available on. So you're not held to what you might think a standard would be.
1: Yep. And I'm not sure if we've mentioned it already, but you can do color match as well. Any custom color that anybody may want to do.
0: And this is with paint specifically, not stain currently. So yes, to answer the question, you can use any Sherwin-Williams or Benjamin Moore paint color that you would like. There's just a process that you go through to get a sample door made, so you approve the door so that there's no issues when the cabinetry, or a color issue when the cabinetry arrives. But yeah, you can choose any custom paint color that you would like.
1: That's great. And Kim, I don't know if you're seeing a lot of the custom paint. It's you guys are making it, I guess, more uncommon to go with that because of all the colors that you're offering right out of your standard collection.
0: Correct. There's many interesting colors to choose from, some of your more traditional colors, but again, they just take it one step further with in-house designer collection colors. These are their special paint colors that have a little more pizzazz to them for, right, like Kim was saying, the clients that want to go a little outside of the box and add some color.
2: And they are very unique. I mean, the Cabernet Red, the purple, I mean, those things that you look at, those are a standard, within a reason, a standard offering, but they definitely are they're a beautiful color.
1: Yeah. What's the craziest color you guys have seen?
0: Well, we do offer for a designer collection color. It looks beautiful, but it's called Orchid Purple, and it's when you see it the first time on its own as a door, it jumps at you.
1: Yeah, I'm sure.
0: But again, I have a dealer that did a full bathroom in this, and I walked in there, and it's absolutely gorgeous.
1: Is it? Yeah.
0: Yeah, the color is called Orchid Purple. Please look it up, people.
1: Wow. So, purple, you know, that's not a color I don't think anybody really would think for their cabinets. But I'm sure it is a beautiful, beautiful finished product.
0: And you can see it on fabuwood.com. If you go to the website, you can see pictures of these special colors. The
1: designer collection color. I would urge people to go to Fabuwood's website and take a look at all the different capabilities that they have there. It's a lot of fun to see what they can do. I know I've been to their showroom in New Jersey, and some of the things that they have in there are really cool.
0: It really is.
1: The different displays that they have set up, some of the sizes of some of the displays and everything.
0: And some people get surprised by the price point of Fabuwood. They think that they may not be able to do these types of things because typically they're more towards a custom cabinet line that would be doing some of these things. So I hear all the time people walk into a Fabuwood display that they see either in New Jersey or in a showroom, and they go, I did not know Fabuwood could do that.
1: Yeah.
0: Which is
1: great that to the point of earlier when we were talking about the different types of cabinets that are out there and what you're going to see at the big box store and how most people think that it's either an entry level or a custom complete custom cabinet, and that's
0: to get the quality they have to overspend
1: is
0: the belief,
1: which is not the reality, and Fabuwood is the solution to that.
0: I believe it is.
1: So we would love for you guys to come in. We want to show you guys these cabinets. We're going to be having brand new displays very shortly at all of our locations. But as we stand right now, we have door displays. We can show you some different colors, some different styles. So certainly come in there because there's a lot of different things to look at, a lot of different colors to think about. And then, of course, that leads into your countertop selection, your hardwood selections, your hardware selections, and that's all things that Kim and our other designers are all versed in. They do it every single day, and they would love to give their opinions on that. And Kim, you know, you've seen a lot of different kitchens throughout the years and designed a lot of different ones, so you're up to speed on what's popular right now, what people are looking for, and how to get it to them.
2: Absolutely. I mean, we have a lot of different varieties and options and things like that, and you know, if you just come in and speak with us, we'll definitely try to take your visions and make it yours.
1: Mm-hmm. So Fabuwood also has a lot of, they call them smart features, that I want to get into. And we're going to talk about that once we take a quick break here. So you're listening to the Fineco Way.
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13: Now, back to the Finetco wake-up call, built for the people who show up early, stay late, and get things done right. 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
1: Welcome back to the Finetco wake-up call. This is your show host, Ryan Finnegan, in studio today with Kim Calabrese and Sean Tierney from Fabiwood Cabinetry. So, as I mentioned before we went to the break, Fabiwood has a lot of different smart features that they can add into the cabinets themselves. And when Fabiwood was thinking about these smart features and what they should put in there, I think, and Sean, I'm sure you agree, that you truly thought about how people actually live and what they actually want, what they use and are looking for every day. And what are some of those smart features that you guys have to offer that you came up with when you think about what do people actually use?
0: Sure. Well, it's about ease of use, accessibility, making your life easier, making mm-hmm. this space your home and function the way you would like it to work. Fabiwood has introduced, they have many accessories and pullouts as far as smart features. We can talk about things like charging ports inside drawers. We can talk about a cell under cabinet lighting that can be installed in the cabinet that you can get directly from Fabiwood through Hayfula. We can talk about just many of the construction issues that construction abilities that they have that just make the cabinet function better.
1: Yeah.
0: Again, this comes down to the customizability of Fabiwood.
1: But right.
0: Yeah, there are many products that Fabiwood has that just introduce technology with the product.
1: Yep. And for, you mentioned under cabinet lighting, and I think that's something that is becoming more and more popular and people want to add that to their existing kitchens or their new kitchens. And I think it really does add a aspect of, you know, it makes it look more expensive than it is, really. You know, you have that little bit of accent lighting and it changes the feel completely. So this lighting that you're mentioning, is this something that you have to add when you're designing your kitchen? You have to know that you want to put lighting in there? Or is it something that if I have a kitchen and I want to add some lighting to, can I do that?
0: This is completely up to the homeowner and the designer and sometimes budget.
1: Yep.
0: But so to answer the question, no, you don't need to add under cabinet lighting. But we as designers, I'm sure Kim will agree, when you complete, like you said, also, there's when you look at a kitchen, there are certain things that make it stand out and pop and make it distinct from other kitchens. I have seen high-end kitchens not look as good as they could due to lighting.
1: Right.
0: I've seen kitchens that shouldn't look as good as they do.
1: Because of lighting.
0: Because of lighting.
1: Yeah. Right. I may have one.
0: Okay.
1: That is something that people can always add to it. I think is great to know that you can add that and really elevate your existing kitchen with just a little bit of additional lighting. One thing that I wanted to make sure to touch on too, you know, we're talking about these cabinets and they're a very high quality cabinet, and when you have high quality, low quality, it should be in whatever you have. You want to take good care of it.
0: Correct.
1: What does care and maintenance look like for these cabinets?
0: Well, this is a big misconception with people out in the world taking care of their cabinets.
1: Oh,
0: or not taking care of their cabinets. I'm sure we've all run into it many different ways. I had a client one time say, my cabinets are failing me. The finish is wiping off. I don't know why. I clean them every day. I said, what are you cleaning them with? Mm-hmm. She said, I use Windex on them every day.
1: Oh.
0: So, we never want to use any harsh chemicals on a cabinet. Nothing with ammonia or any chemicals. It will deteriorate any finish, regardless of how good it is.
1: Yep.
0: My best advice to everyone out there cleaning your cabinets, just take a couple drops of soft soap, like Dawn, for example, in some lukewarm water with a microfiber cloth, and you just simply wipe the cabinets down, and then with a dry cloth, wipe them off afterwards, leaving no water on the cabinets.
1: Yep.
0: And that is as easy as it gets.
1: Shouldn't have to use much elbow grease or anything, scrub it anything hard? Or
0: no, sir.
1: Yep. Okay, good. So that's very easy to do that maintenance to make sure that your cabinets stay in the condition that you want them to be in. Now, things happen. People don't maintain things the way that they maybe always should. But what type of warranty are you going to have on these cabinets when you get them installed?
0: Fabuit offers a limited lifetime warranty to all its consumers. Meaning, if you are the one who purchased your cabinets, you have a lifetime warranty on your product.
1: That's great.
0: Yep, and Fabuit will stand behind that for many years to come, and they are extremely fast at replacing any issues you may have.
1: Mm-hmm. That's awesome to know, and that's what makes what makes you guys such a great partner, is that, you know, you're aware of these things, you take care of them right away, and you have the warranty to back it, to stand behind your product. So one thing I like to always touch on, at the end of the shows, is to talk about what Fenetco and Fabuit can do for you, for the homeowner, for a contractor that may be listening. So all of our designers are trained in our kitchen design software and all the cabinets that we sell. So you'd be able to come in and make an appointment with any one of our designers. And as I'm sitting here talking about it, I think I may let one of my designers talk about the process here, because she may know it a little bit better and explain a little bit better than me. So, Kim, why don't you just give a quick, you know, not a deep dive, but a quick walkthrough of what that process looks like.
2: Yeah, so basically you just contact one of us at the showroom. We will schedule an appointment for you to come into the showroom or come out to your home, whatever suits the project the best, and we'll work with you side by side. We will have you look at doors and colors and countertops and different things like that, and we'll come out to your space, we'll take some measurements, and we come back, we listen to what you have to say, we will put some things in our 3D program, and we will do some drawings and send you some 3D renderings, and we work with you every step of the way, and when we're done and we're comfortable and everything looks great, then at that point is when we place the order and your kitchen's on order, and then you can actually sit back and relax for a little bit.
1: Mm-hmm.
2: But, you know, we're going to walk with you through this whole process from start to finish.
1: And when you go with Fabuit cabinetry, when you quote it, you can start to sit back and relax right then and there, because you know the date that you're going to be getting your cabinet.
2: Absolutely.
1: So all of those things, you know, you may be listening and maybe saying, wow, they're talking about that a lot, you know, about the date that it's coming in. And that's just how important it truly is.
0: Until you do a kitchen remodel, you don't know how important that is.
1: I was just going to say that. Yeah, until you go through it and you're actually in it, you don't realize how much that affects things, delays things. And I'm sure anybody who knows a contractor or has done a project before, you get them there, you want them to stay on your job.
0: It's about planning.
1: Yeah, yes. It's all about planning. And the more information with anything you do, the more you can plan and the better prepared you'll be.
2: Yes.
1: So that's just something that we are very happy to have that with Fabuit. I want to thank you again, Sean and Kim, for coming in today on the show with us. You guys are both, Sean, a great partner. Kim, you know where you stand with us.
0: Thank you.
1: Anything that we ever ask of you, so we can't appreciate you enough. Before we wrap up, I just want to mention, as always, the calendar on our website. You can go to finetco.net and go to our Finetco Wake Up Call page and see any of the shows that are coming up. Any of the shows that we've done in the past are all pre-recorded, and they are on there, so you can listen to them. If you have any questions for us or something that you'd like to hear us talk about in the future, you can always, again, go to that same website and you can shoot us an email. Our email is wakeupcall@finetco.net. So we'd love to hear any questions that you have, any projects that you have coming up, going on that we can help you out with, maybe help you get in touch with a contractor to get that job done for you. I also want to mention again the Pie for Life program that I mentioned at the beginning of the show. We want to give out a record amount of pies this year, so please come in, sit down with either Kim, Jill, or Margot, one of our other associates, and we can go through that kitchen with you, hopefully get your kitchen cabinets all set, your countertops, your door hardware, and then your appliances as well. We'll make sure that they all fit together perfectly. You won't have any worries about that, and we'll get you on the Pie for Life program, and you can come and see us every year on Thanksgiving. Or we may come to see you. Mm-hmm. So, Sean, you got one more thing?
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1: Thank you very much. And again, go there, take a look at all the pictures that they have there, the colors that are available. They really do some...
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10: From ABC News, I'm Brian Clark. A day of special events planned around the country to celebrate July 4th and mark 250 years since the signing of the Declaration of Independence. First up, a parade of tall ships in the waters off New York City. ABC's Rachel Scott is there.
11: We're talking about more than 40 tall ships, 20,000 sailors fanning out across the water, 200 military planes flying overhead. They will pass by the Statue of Liberty, the Freedom Tower, and leading the way will be the U.S. Coast Guard Eagle.
10: But triple-digit heat is having an impact on celebrations. However, authorities say that President Trump's speech tonight at the National Mall in Washington will go forward. Justin Brown of D.C. Emergency Management says there will be hydration stations.
12: Have a plan for yourself, have a plan for your family when you go down. And just be prepared to be patient. There could be lines to get in into the secure areas.
10: The heat caused the temporary closure Friday of the Great American State Fair on the National Mall. President Trump was at Mount Rushmore. He shared a social media image showing his face carved into the rock along the four other presidents. And he also said the nation would rededicate itself to greatness while adding,
14: "In America, we speak English because that is the language of our founding. And for 1,000 years, that has been the language of freedom."
10: He also took some political shots, describing some political opponents as communists. Taylor Swift and Travis Kelce tied the knot in New York City. They married in a ceremony at Madison Square Garden. There was a robust police presence, but some of Swift's devoted fans were still outside.
15: "I'm a huge Swiftie. Just drove 12 hours from Indianapolis, Indiana to be here.
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10: In Iran, prayers as the multi-day funeral continues for Iran's supreme leader, who was killed on the first day of the U.S.-Israeli war on Iran. The talks continue to reach a permanent ceasefire, and U.N. Ambassador Mike Waltz tells ABC,
22: "President Trump will continue to give diplomacy a chance, but it is backed by the might
5: of the United States military and the United States Navy. As Theodore Roosevelt said, walk softly but carry a big stick.
7: Federal appeals court cleared the way for the Trump administration to immediately replace the slavery exhibit at the president's house on Philadelphia's Independence Mall. The city immediately appealed as critics accused the White House of trying to whitewash history. ABC Stephen Portnoy has more.
21: The panel of the Third Circuit, which is based in Philadelphia, says the new panels that would go up are full of historical context and acknowledge the evil of slavery. That panel, allowing the Park Service to move forward with its plans, includes appointees of George W. Bush, Barack Obama, and Donald Trump. The city of Philadelphia has today filed another appeal urging the court to reconsider its decision.
7: Kelsey Fendler arrived in Oahu, Hawaii, 43 days, 17 hours, and 55 minutes after she departed Monterey, California. She rode from California to Hawaii solo, the first American woman to accomplish the feat. I'm Brian Clark, ABC.
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Oh, yeah. Oh, I still get chills every time I hear that song, and particularly that version sung by the late Whitney Houston, who sung that at the Super Bowl. And I'll never forget that Super Bowl, listening to her sing that song, and the crowd went crazy. They had a flyover, and it was just amazing. My name is Tony DeJesus, and we are celebrating the 4th of July. Long weekend for a lot of you out there, and we couldn't ask for better weather yesterday and today. Sam, I couldn't believe it. I got up today. It was Saturday.

0: ants or flies or hornets or wasps, silverfish, and of course bed bugs, and mice and rats and wildlife issues, skunks, raccoons, coyotes, you know, squirrels, whatever it might be, pick up the phone, give me a call, 438-WPRO and toll free 1-800-321-WPRO. We have wide open lines right now, so it's a great time to get in. And you know, I mentioned in those words of pests that are out there, bees and hornets and wasps, and bees have been in the news lately. For those of you who are a fans of country music, one of my favorites, and without a doubt one of the most beautiful women, is Carrie Underwood. And Carrie Underwood had an experience. Now, she lives on a 400-acre estate, you know, slash farm. She grows all of her own vegetables, most of what she eats. So, you know, it's fresh, it's organic, she really takes care of it. And she was out working in the area out there, and she noticed that she was in the blueberry area going to pick blueberries. And she noticed an abnormal amount of bees, which was a good thing. She was happy to see them on her property. And then all of a sudden, she noticed it. There was a swarm there on one of the blueberry bushes. Now, if you've never seen a swarm of honeybees, it is a sight to behold. It literally is anywhere probably from 300 to 700 or 800 bees in a ball. And in the middle of that ball is the queen. They're protecting her. And usually this means the nest has been disturbed some way, somehow. And then got to find a new nest. So before they do, they take the queen and everybody, and they all go, and they just sit someplace. And usually if it happens, like if you ever go out in your yard and all of a sudden over your picnic table, there was this big swarm of bees. Within 36 hours, that goes. They find another nest. But do not spray that nest. They will leave. And if you don't want to, if you really need them gone really, you know, very shortly, contact the Rhode Island Beekeepers Association. And you just can Google this. The Rhode Island Beekeepers Association, the Mass Beekeepers Association, depending where you live, the Beekeepers Association in that state. And they have beekeepers who will come out and remove that. They don't kill the bees. They come out. And if you've ever watched them do it, they do what's called smoking them. They come out with this smoker. And they smoke all around and all around and onto those bees. Doesn't hurt the bees. And they can literally reach into the middle of that swarm of bees, find the queen, grab her, and then they take her and they put her in this box. And the box has openings. And all the other bees, knowing they have to protect the queen, follow the queen into the box. And then they take the bees away and they make their own. They've released them and established their own hive back in their where they do their beekeeping. So never, ever, ever spray the beehive, that bee swarm. And that was the other thing, too. The press reported it as a bee's nest. It is not a nest. You know, the bees make a hive with cells, and that's where the honey is made and things like that, and where they live and where they work and where they care for the queen. But it was really an amazing thing. Our phone number's here, 438-WPRO. Toll free 1-800-321-WPRO. We have John on the line from Lincoln who's having a problem with squirrels. Hi, John. How are you today?
1: Hi, Tony. Good morning. Yes. My wife has numerous flower pots, and they're on the deck, you know, walking level.
0: Mm-hmm.
1: And squirrels keep getting in there. Every morning we get up and we got to pick up the dirt.
0: Ugh.
1: We tried the coyote urine. That didn't seem to work. And I read online something about coffee grinds, which we haven't tried yet. But so I'm just seeing if you have any answers for this.
0: Yeah, you can try that. The other thing you can try is cayenne pepper. They'd shake it around on the in the dirt and on the plant itself. It won't hurt it if you go lightly with it. And when the squirrels get in there and they get it either on their fur or on their paws, they lick it, it burns. It doesn't hurt the squirrel, but they eventually learn to stay away. The other thing you can do is maybe try a Mylar balloon, those potty balloons, the silver ones that you can tack down near where the plants are, and the slightest breeze makes that silvery, and you get the silvery shiny ones, even the ones with a face on it, that'll move back and forth. And that slight movement could be enough to distract the squirrels. Now, are they eating any of the buds on the plants or anything like that, or just digging in the dirt?
1: They don't seem to be, no.
0: Huh. Boy, that's really funny because, you know, I mean, they got a whole yard to dig in. They don't have to dig in your plantas, but it must be something about the dirt. Maybe it's soft or

0: whatever it is that's. have you ever, when they've left, looked in the dirt and seen like any sunflower seeds, peanut shells, or anything like that in there, or nutshells or acorns in there that maybe they're burying in there?
1: Yeah, I haven't seen that myself, but my wife does it more than me. I don't really know.
0: Because that may be the other thing. They may be using it to hide, you know, things in. The other thing is sometimes they go there for the moisture. You know, if you're watering the plant, it's, you know, to just to get moisture. And then and particularly when it's dry like it is, you know, you have need for moisture. Like I have a bird bath in my yard and with along with my feet is. And the squirrels will sometimes go to the bird bath to drink water.
1: Right.
0: So
1: right.
0: Maybe they're going to the plants, too, to get some moisture.
1: But that cayenne pepper, how do you spell that? Where do I get that?
0: You know, you can buy that. You can just go to any grocery store and get it.
1: Oh, okay.
0: It's a seasoning. And
1: okay.
0: I believe it's C-Y. I think it starts off with. I'm a horrible speller.
1: Okay.
0: You're asking the wrong person when it comes to spelling things. Believe me, I am a. That's the one. The two things I wish I had learned or was better at in school was spelling. And the other, had I known how much I was going to use a computer, I wish I could type better. I wish I could. You know, I wish I took a typing class. You know, back then, you know, in the 50s, a lot of guys didn't take typing classes. And if I known how much I was going to use it, you know, now, but I'm pretty good with two fingers. You know, I've been typing.
1: Good for you. Okay.
0: So, all right, John.
1: I'll give that a try, Tony. Thank you.
0: All right, John. Thank you so much. Our phone number's here, 438-WPRO, toll-free 1-800-321-WPRO. You know, keeping along the line of bees we were talking about, the other thing that was in the news was, and I mentioned it a couple of months ago that we haven't heard much about them, was the killer bees, the Africanized killer bees that we talk about. And, you know, the killer bees, that's a media term. I mean, really, you know, because it sensationalizes it. These aren't bees that decide they're going to go out and put a hit on somebody. You know, they're not killers. But when the nest gets disturbed, yes, they do. And the big thing with them, and we'll talk about that in a little bit, is that they attack in greater numbers. But they're an Africanized bee. And again, they are now found in 13 states. And I can remember years ago when they first came here, this because it's, oh, they can't survive here. The climate's not right. Well, they are adapting to a lot of the states. And in particularly, you know, the southern states and the drier southern states, the New Mexicos, the Arizonas, the Texas, places like that. But Florida is another big place for killer bees. But over the last 3 months, a man mowing his property died after a bee attack. Now, the interesting thing is the nest of the bees was not on his property. It was on his neighbor's property. But the vibrations from the lawnmower. And this is one of the things about these Africanized bees. They are very sensitive. And the littlest thing can disturb the nest. Where, you know, if that was honeybees on the neighbor's property, you cutting the lawn on your property is not going to bother them. It's just not going to bother them. And the Africanized honeybee is a cross between the Western honeybee, originally from Europe, and the East African honeybee. And they don't really know a lot. They're still studying a lot about them, but currently, you know, it's a problem because they swarm in great numbers when the nest was disturbed. There was a case where, again, and this is all in the last 3 months, where hikers out hiking accidentally disturbed the nest. They ran 1 mile. These are people obviously in very good shape. The bees chased them for a mile, where our honeybees, the traditional honeybee that you see in your backyard, you disturb that nest, you run. Maybe after about 100 feet, 200 feet, they stop chasing you. But these Africanized bees will chase you. And they ran over a mile to get away and couldn't. And a woman and 3 horses were swarmed by the bees, too, that was spooked by a lawnmower. And she was out in the yard with her horses, and later one of the horses died from over 1,000 bee stings. So the other thing with these bees is they have big, big nests. And again, they're known to follow victims for a long time. And as we start to get warmer, particularly in parts of the West, they're going to become more of a problem. I do not believe there will ever be a problem here in New England. Our winters are way too severe for them, but they like that dry heat. So I don't think we're going to have to worry about them here. Did you have a question, Sam?
2: Yeah, I was wondering, and I wonder if it'd be also a good question for Dr. Dan, or maybe, like you said, they're still studying, but is there some sort of like survival instinct that they feel a need to chase someone? I mean, they're running away for a mile. They're not a threat.
0: Right, exactly. But and that is the interesting thing with this bee, is that they are in attack mode, and when they get in attack mode. And the other thing, you know, you disturb a bee's nest or a beehive, you know, you might get 10 of 12 come out and chase you. We're here when this nest goes, I mean, like the alert goes off, the pheromone alert goes off in the hive, and like 300, 400, 500, I mean, you know, that poor horse, over 2,000 bee stings, you know, they just can't survive that type of thing. So it's really one of those things. Our phone number's here if you want to get online with me, 438-WPRO and toll-free 1-800-321-WPRO. 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

0: Oh, yeah, that's the anthem. Lee Greenwood singing God Bless the USA, and we are celebrating the USA. I know yesterday was the 4th of July, but this is kind of a long weekend, and, you know, I don't think you can ever say as much about this country, and I don't care whether you're, you know, red state, blue state, whatever it might be, whether you're conservative, liberal, progressive, you know, this is still the best country to live in as far as I'm concerned. You know, God bless the USA, and God bless our men and women, our service people who are out there keeping us safe, and the people that stand on the front lines of defense for this country, and God bless them all. My name is Tony DeJesus. You are listening to the Big Blue Bug Solution Show here on 99.7 FM and AM 630 WPRO, the voice of Southern New England. And we are here every Saturday taking your phone calls, and whether it's ants or flies or hornets or wasps, silverfish, bed bugs, cockroaches, and of course, mice and rats and wildlife issues, squirrels, skunks, raccoons, coyotes, whatever it might be, pick up the phone, give me a call, 438-WPRO and toll free 1-800-321-WPRO. Before we went to break, we were talking a little bit about those, quote, killer bees, the Africanized honeybee that is, you know, terrorizing many areas in the South right now. At least 13 states have reported the honeybees in the South. Southern Florida has the highest number in that area. From Tampa to Orlando to Daytona, there's like a patch in there where there's a large percentage of these bee populations. But they've also been spotted, and they also are known to exist in Alabama, Georgia, Louisiana, Mississippi, and then, of course, areas like Arizona, Texas, and New Mexico in particular, those dry, dry, humid areas, you know, Nevada. You know, those are the areas that are really being popular, but they're starting to spread to other areas. And again, I just don't believe they will ever survive this area because two things. We have a lot of moisture, a lot of rain and things like that that we have because this is a bee that, you know, from the genes, the Africanization of they're down there where they're from. This is a bee that likes it dry and hot. And they do not like the cold, and we do have those winters, I know, and, you know, so they should be just dealt with when there is a nest. You know, like anything else, though, they do pollinate. So they're a valuable bee that way, and that was one of the things that the scientist who in Brazil brought those Africanized queens to his laboratory and was going to come up with a species of bee that can produce a lot of honey, breeding it with the European honeybee, and yet be able to defend the hive really well. Unfortunately, before he could really get into a lot of his research, somehow, and nobody really knows how, a lab assistant, whatever, somebody accidentally knocked over a thing or whatever, left a window open. There's all kinds of stories about how it happened, but 20 of these queens got loose. And at that time, they weren't particularly concerned. They said, okay, they'll get out there, they'll mingle with our bees, and that'll be it. Well, unfortunately, when they started mingling with the European bees, our normal bees down in Brazil, the dominant African gene that gave them that aggressive strain was the dominant one, and they started getting these hives down there of these aggressive, aggressive bees. And then they slowly started migrating. Now, this happened back in the 90s. So, really, now we're talking about, you know, 2025. They're just kind of becoming a major problem here in the United States. But even then, I mean, pest control people and people, they know how to handle them. You have to wear a special suit, by the way. When the hive is concerned, they can actually sting through the normal bee suit. So they make a specialized suit now, a thicker suit to wear for them. Really quite the problem. Do you have a question?
1: Yeah, I was just going to say, the when these 20 queens came out, the native bees were probably like, ooh, who's this?
0: Yeah. It's a new girl in town. And, you know, but whatever it is, they started mingling, and then slowly over time, they started migrating here. And, you know, again, will there someday be, you know, a major problem? I don't think so. It's basically the feral hives that are the major problems. There are people, beekeepers, that do keep, you know, hives of them, but they're very careful with them because, again, you know, you talk about the normal hive and you're doing some work around the hive, you know, or you bump the hive and they might send 8 or 10, 12, you know, bees out to say, hey, what's going on here, you know, and maybe sting you. Because don't forget, just like our regular honeybee, The Africanized bee dies when it stings you. So they really don't want to sting, but this Africanized bee is very aggressive. So, you know, you bump the normal European honeybee hive, 8 or 10 come out, you know, maybe 12. You bump the other hive, 1 or 200 come out, you know, and even more than that sometimes. So they, and therein lies the big problem, you know, is the amount. It's not, the sting is no worse. I've been told, I've never haven't been stung by one, but I've been told it's basically the same type of sting as the honey, as the European honeybee. But the main problem is the amount of stings that go on. And that's the problem. You know, all of a sudden, instead of getting, you know, you had that horse that died over 2,000 stings on it. You know, can you imagine being stung 2,000 times? Ugh. You know, yellow jackets and white-faced hornets will be very aggressive, too, particularly at this time of year, as we're starting to get into, you know, within the next couple of weeks, when you start to have the cookouts outside. And maybe those of you, maybe some of you experienced it if you had a cookout yesterday, the 4th of July, you know, that the yellow jackets were around it. And speaking of the 4th of July, for those of you who had the storm come through your area, and the storm hit East Providence pretty hard, I was without power for 23 hours. The good thing was, again, you know, the inconvenience of it all was more than anything else. My wife and I, the weather was nice. They're talking tomorrow, you know, and Monday, you know, heat humidity index going to be close to 100. So that would have been very unbearable, because the other problem happened was when the power went out, which was, I can remember the time like it was yesterday, 7:20, the power goes out and I hear my generator kick on, and then I hear my generator shut off, and then it kicks on and it shuts off, and then it just shuts off. And I'm like, oh, no. So It's 7 o'clock at night. I mean, I'm not going to call somebody at 7 o'clock at night. And it was cool. It wasn't bad. So I said, I'll wait till the next morning. And even then, I wasn't expecting anybody to come. And I was fortunate enough to reach my electrician, Danny Costa, who does a lot of work in the East Bay. And he has a person who's on call to him. And the guy came to the house. But unfortunately, the generator needed a pot that he did not have. And so he went out looking, came back. The guy really put in a lot of time at my house. Probably going to pay for it when I get the bill, but it was worth it. He tried. But my neighbors came to my rescue. Next door, my neighbors Greg and Adam had a generator outside. They ran an extension cord from their generator to my house so that I could plug my freezer in, my refrigerator with the freezer in it, so I didn't lose any food. Because I have one in the garage. I have a spare refrigerator in the garage that has some frozen food in it too, but I use it more to keep my soda and bottled water and beer and stuff like that out there. But we transferred the good stuff from the freezer in the house to the freezer out there, and thanks to Greg and Adam, I was able to survive. And my other neighbors, Ricky and Mary, who, by the way, Ricky and Mary Leet, if you know them from East Providence, they became grandparents on the 4th of July. On the 4th of July, a little baby boy born on the 4th of July. I would tell you his name, but they haven't decided yet. They're going between two names. But, you know, congratulations, Mary and Ricky. You're the best neighbors, you know, and they came over too. Ricky was over too, trying to, you know, offer me help with my generator and everything. So, you know, I live in a neighborhood where people help each other out. I got real good neighbors. Our phone number's here, 438-WPRO, toll-free 1-800-321-WPRO. 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
14: We talk a lot here about ultra-processed foods and the many ways in which they can negatively impact your health. They've been linked to weight gain, obesity, type 2 diabetes, cardiovascular disease, even cancer. And now a new study out of UCSF found that high ultra-processed food intake was associated with something called intramuscular fat, which is exactly what it sounds like. That's fat inside your muscles, which can cause them to become weaker. Now, in this particular study, the researchers noticed more wear and tear and pain in people's knees because of weakened thigh muscles. Cutting back on ultra-processed foods isn't easy. The CDC estimates at least half the calories in our diet come from ultra-processed foods. But if you're looking to eat cleaner, cutting out sugar-sweetened beverages, that may be the best number one thing you can do to try and get started. I'm Dr. Sanjay Gupta, helping you live a better life.
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0: Oh, yeah, that's Ray Charles singing America. The beautiful, great, soulful version of that. Just, you know, oh, another song, when I hear it, it just gives me goosebumps. Just does a great job. And we, of course, are celebrating America this long holiday weekend, the 4th of July. And I know a lot of people are having their cookouts today, too, taking advantage of the long weekend and the good, good weather. And because tomorrow, it's good, they're saying it's going to be hot and steamy tomorrow. Today's been great. I mean, we've gone a couple of days now without having to use the central air in the house, so that's a good thing. I mean, Friday we had no choice on. We couldn't use it, but it was still nice enough. But even today, I mean, last night went to bed. The only thing, you know, and I don't want to sound like I'm a curmudgeon with this stuff, but, you know, you need to be setting off fireworks at like 11:30, 12 o'clock at night. You know, I don't mind yourself, you know, from like, you know, when it gets dusk to like, you know, 11 o'clock, midnight even. But, you know, 1 o'clock in the morning, you know, when you're hearing bang, boom, and, you know, from the, and these are the, you know, these aren't obviously the city and town fireworks at that time. Those are the people in your neighborhood or in neighboring neighborhoods. And of course, you know, they're setting them off and it just makes those loud noise. You know, and for people who have to get up and work, you know, like get up and work today, or maybe but people with small children that, you know, maybe with the nice weather had them open, you know, that would be one of the things. Our phone number's here, 438-WPRO, toll-free 1-800-321-WPRO if you are having a problem with any type of pest out there. 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We have Bob on the line from Providence. Bob, good morning. How are you today?
1: Hey, good morning, Tony.
0: Hi, Bob.
1: I don't have a pest problem, but I just wanted to thank you and all your partners for all you do for the veterans of this country.
0: Can't do enough for them, Bob.
1: Yeah. When you have the clothing drives there, the
0: right.
1: Deli's, the popcorn people.
0: Yes.
1: They're great.
0: Joe Clement,
1: all your
0: there.
1: Other partners.
0: Yep.
1: And this is the greatest country on earth.
0: It really
1: thanks
0: is. You know, we may have our faults. We may not always all get along. Everybody gets along. But, I mean, it is still the best country. And, you know, I'm going to just say, I'm just going to editorialize a little bit myself. I don't normally do this. But, you know, you had all these celebrities saying, oh, if Trump ever gets elected, I'm moving out of this country. How many of them did? They're all still living here. Because why? Because it's still the best country. And again, whether you're Democrat, Republican, you know, progressive, whatever your political persuasion is, you know, it's still a great country. And, you know, the good thing about this country is that if you don't like what's going on in here, you can work to change things. You know, try doing that. You know.
1: You also have the option to go.
0: Yeah, you do.
1: Any restrictions?
0: Mm-hmm.
1: No one's gonna shed a tear if you leave.
0: Nope.
1: If you don't like this country.
0: Nope, absolutely, Bob.
1: I just can't believe the number of people that hate this country that mm-hmm. still live here, though.
0: Yeah, you know. And again, like I said, we have a country. It's not like the Soviet Union or China or anything. If you don't like the way things are going, try to change things. Work, get things going. Get your people elected. You know, work to get your people elected and change things. You know, you have the freedom of speech in this country where you can get up on your soapbox and say what you don't like and not be, you know, be fearful of being thrown in jail for it. It doesn't happen here in this country. That's the good thing.
1: But thanks for all you do and all your partners.
0: I really appreciate that phone call, Bob. Thank you very much. Our phone number's here, 438-WPRO, and toll-free 1-800-321-WPRO. We have Maria on the line from Greenville. Maria, good morning. How are you today?
2: Hi, good morning.
0: Hi.
2: I'm having a problem at my father's house, and the flies are in the attic. So I noticed the stove vent was out because we were taking it out to buy a new one. The flies came down the stove vent, and we've been killing flies. We kill them and more come, and not realizing they're coming out of the stove vent. So the stove vent is vented through the attic. What should we do about it?
0: Okay, a couple of things. Number one is try to figure out why the flies are there. Did something die in the attic? What color are the flies, by the way? Are they like a greenish, bluish tinge to them? Or
2: Yes, I did notice. Some had a green,
0: yeah,
2: and some were small, and some were black.
0: Yep, And then those green and blue flies of flies that feed on dead decaying things. That's their role in nature. When something dies outside, is they lay their eggs on it, and the egg hatches, and you got this little worm, which is sometimes referred to as a maggot, and that little larvae feeds on that body, and then moves away from the body, and then makes its cocoon or pupae, and out of that hatches the fly. So the good news is, once the body's all consumed, the flies go away on their own. They have nothing else to feed on. And normally that's a 2 or 3 week process. So I don't know, how long have you been battling the flies?
2: It's been over a week.
0: Yeah, so you're probably getting on the side to where the numbers will start going down. Can you get up in the attic, physically get into the attic?
2: Yes, there's in the hallway, there's a square wooden, you know, I can move it, and I'm small, I can get up there.
0: So one of the things you could do, if you want to try to knock down some of the flies, is you can go to a local hardware store or a big box store or whatever and buy a couple of what are referred to as the foggers. Some people call them the bombs that you set off in the attic. And you have to leave the house when you set them off. You have to read the label. Some of them will say 30 minutes. Some of them will say a couple of hours. But you do have to leave the house when you set them off. So, you know, do that. And that should knock down a lot of those adults that are flying around and give you even more relief. But, you know, within another, you know, week to 2 weeks, it's all going to go away anyway.
2: Okay. Thank you.
0: So that's the good thing.
2: I enjoy listening to you on Saturday morning. You're wonderful.
0: Thank you so much, Maria. I appreciate that. And good luck. Happy 4th of July weekend. Enjoy this nice weather today and stay cool for tomorrow.
2: Thank you. You too. Have a wonderful day.
0: You also. Our phone number is here, 438-WPRO, toll-free 1-800-321-WPRO. Kind of staying on the tone of stinging insects. There's an ant that is becoming a problem in many areas, particularly again down south, and is slowly making its way here. And it's called the Asian needle ant. And it's an invasive species, and it's a carnivorous ant. And it's slowly been spreading in this country for about the past 20 years. There are at least 3 cases of life-threatening anaphylactic shock from the stings of this Asian needle ant. And this gives you a very painful sting. But most of the time, the ant is so small, it's even hard to see. You know, and you know you've been stung. And normally, like when you get stung by something, you know, whether it's a bee or even the fire ant that stings you, the sting hurts for about a half an hour or so, maybe, and it goes away. With this Asian needle ant, for some reason, and nobody really knows exactly why, the pain comes back. It'll go away, and 2 hours later, it's like you got stung again, but you didn't. It just hurts again. And maybe another hour after that, it comes again. And this can go on for 24 hours sometimes or more. There have been documented cases of 48 hours of the pain persisting on and off, which is really unusual. But tracking these ants is really a problem because they don't lay down a pheromone trail. Most ants lay down a pheromone trail when they find a food supply and then back to the nest, so that if you put something down or you see them carrying some food away, you follow them and they're eventually going to get back to the nest. These ants do not lay down a pheromone trail. People have wondered sometimes even how they find their way back to the nest. They know, I guess, but it's not through a pheromone trail. But these ants have been really causing some problems in the south, and they've been pretty widespread. And one of the things that, again, makes them so difficult is their size. They're very, very small. So it's not an aggressive ant. It's not like the fire ant down south, if you've ever had the experience of walking along, not realizing it, and, you know, kind of shuffling your feet or whatever, and you step on a fire ant's nest. All of a sudden, you know, you're being stung by, you know, 100 little tiny ants. This ant is so small, but it doesn't sting like that. It's one at a time. So, you know, that's one of the better things about it. But an interesting thing I'll tell you when we come back from break about, we did have a nest of these in Rhode Island. And I'll tell you about that when we come back from break. 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

0: Oh, yeah, the Stars and Stripes Forever. And that's the way it is. The Stars and Stripes Forever. Here in the United States of America, we salute the flag. We pledge allegiance. Did I still? And I remember we used to do that in school. Every school day started off with the Pledge of Allegiance to the flag. But I don't know if they do that anymore. My name is Tony DeJesus. You are listening to the Big Blue Bug Solution Show here on 99.7 FM and AM 630 WPRO. 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We're going to go to Carol in North Providence, who kind of patiently waited through that break. Carol, good morning. How are you today?
1: Oh, good morning. I was just curious. Sometimes I get little baby black spiders.
0: Mm-hmm. Yep.
1: I think they're coming from underneath the storm door. But the other day I looked up on my ceiling and I never seen a black web.
0: Mm-hmm.
1: So, you know, how am I getting black web?
0: The webbing. The webbing could be from dust that gets on the web a little bit and it makes it look darker. They don't usually make black webbing.
1: I always wipe my walls, mm-hmm. you know.
0: Yep, good.
1: And I noticed that. I said, where the heck did this come from?
0: Yeah. So I would get, you know, if you have the attachment on your vacuum cleaner that can reach up there and vacuum all up along where the ceiling and the wall meets.
1: Yeah, I did that.
0: That'll do a lot of good in helping get rid of some of that.
1: All right, honey. Thank you so much. You have a wonderful day.
0: Thank you. You also. Our phone number's here, 438-WPRO, toll-free 1-800-321-WPRO. And, you know, it's funny out there. We tend to think of spiders as really being bad. You know, that the movie Arachnophobia there with John Goodman. And, you know, but spiders are really very beneficial. But what you don't want is a bunch of webs all around. I had to take the garden hose the other day by my back door and side door. And you know, I had spider webs and not a lot of spiders, just a lot of webbing over there. So I hosed everything down. And you can go online and buy what's referred to as spider brushes that allow you to brush down that webbing on the outside of the house without coming into like close personal contact with it if you don't want this. Now, there's nothing worse than when you walk into a spider web. And being on the job at Big Blue Bug, that happened to me a number of times servicing residential homes. You know, you go in there and, you know, and then you're doing the Karate Kid moves, you know, trying to get the webbing off of you, you know, or a spider off of you. But that happens. We were talking before the break and before the phone call about the Asian needle ant. And I told you we had a colony in Rhode Island. And it was first discovered by students and a professor by the name of Jane Waters, a biology professor at Providence College. And it was on the Providence College campus up against the building. And the interesting thing about these ants, and like I said, they don't lay down a scent trail. Believe it or not, when they find food, worker ants will pick up another worker ant gently in their jaws and carry it over to the food source and drop it and say, hey, here you go, have something to eat. And that's what they would do. So how they were finding the food, we don't know. But here's the problem, though. And it took, they estimate that colony had been there for a while. I believe it was like 2015 when Professor Waters first came to Providence College, and one of her passions was discovering, studying ants. And she found this species of ant, and she didn't really know what it was, but she knew it could sting because she felt the sting from it a couple of times. But, she kept studying it and studying and studying and finally did toxicology and genetics to confirm her visual identification of the Asian needle ant. And so in Rhode Island, we did have a ant still. To her knowledge and my knowledge, I've never seen any colonies in Rhode Island before. The only colony that was in Rhode Island, right there, and they used to study it. And the reason I say they used to study it is because she went out one time to show a journalist who was writing an article on the Asian needle ant where the colony was. And when she went out to look in the area, that area had been dug out they were doing excavation work over there, and they dug out there. So where, and I don't know if she's listening. Maybe she could give us a call or contact me by email if she ever refound the nest, if it where it went, or if it was just completely destroyed and killed off by the excavating there. But yeah, she went out to look. They have documented a second nest in Waltham, Massachusetts, so not too far away. So unlike the Africanized bees that I talked about before, the so-called killer bees, that I don't believe will ever, ever come to New England because our winters are just too harsh. And our, even our springs are too wet. This is a, that's an insect that likes it dry. So I don't think we're going to have it. This Asian needle ant was able to live here and survive. And it's carnivorous in the fact that for other insects, one of its biggest things that it likes to feed on, believe it or not, is termites. So, you know, and why termites are bad in our home, out in the environment, in the woods and things, termites are very valuable because they eat the decaying wood, the branches, the twigs, the leaf litter and things like that that fall to the ground. They feed on it and they derive nourishment from it. And then they recycle it and it goes back into the soil so that the forest can keep replenishing itself. So these Asian needle ants down south, at least right now, it could possibly be a threat to termites in the wild. You know, again, we don't get enough of them in our backyards that I would be, we'd worry about that. But again, down south, they are having problems. And if you are a, a gardener, down south and you like to plant flowers or you plant your vegetables, and a lot of gardeners like to get down and dirty. You know, you got your hands in there and you like that feeling of the dirt in your hands. I know I like to do that when I'm gardening. And even weeding, pulling up the weeds, there's some satisfaction when you're doing it. Well, down in Florida, if that's a fire ant nest there, you're in really trouble if you disturb it. The Asian needle ant, you might get one sting, two stings. You don't get a lot because they don't attack in numbers like the fire ants do. So that is at least the one good thing I can say about them. But will they eventually be a pest ant up here? I don't know if they'll ever get the numbers, at least probably not in my lifetime. They won't get the numbers, like we have carpenter ants and the odorous house ant, the pavement ant, all those other little ants. That's not going to be the case here. I'd like to thank you, the callers and listeners, who make doing this show so much fun. And if you are still celebrating the 4th of July weekend, please celebrate responsibly. I'd like to thank my producer on the other side of the glass, Sam Chiozik, who played that patriotic music for us and keeps me on time. And I want you to stay tuned as I immediately followed by Dr. Dan Simpson and his always entertaining take on your pets.

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1: From ABC News, I'm Brian Clark. 250 years since the Declaration of Independence was approved in Philadelphia, that city today buried a time capsule to be opened in 250 years. And America 250 Commissioner Reginald Brown says,
2: "This is a gift to the future, to capture who we are, our dreams, our challenges, and our shared humanity."
1: And tall ships are parading up the Hudson River. ABC's Rachel Scott has more on the lead ship, the Coast Guard Eagle.
3: This is a war prize from Germany. Now it's primarily a training vessel for the next generation of Coast Guard officers. Everything done the old-fashioned way. So we were there. We were hauling the lines. We were climbing up the mast of the ship to set the sails. 47 feet in the air. The cadets have to go all the way up to the top, 150 feet high.
1: The weather is having an impact on the celebrations. The East Coast set to experience another day of triple-digit temperatures. The EMS chief in Washington, D.C., John Donnelly, says,
4: "Fourth of July is typically our busiest day of the year, where we run 500 to 600 calls a day. I think we're going to be over 1,000 this weekend."
1: And President Trump will speak tonight at the National Mall one day after a speech at Mount Rushmore.
5: "We stand beneath the monument of these heroes, a true group of unbelievable people, and we rededicate ourselves to being a nation as big, bold, noble, and as great as these American giants."
1: He also criticized political opponents, describing some as communists. Taylor Swift and Travis Kelce married in New York City. Celebrities were invited to the festivities in Madison Square Garden. While Swift's legions of fans were not, several did brave the heat outside.
6: "It is very private. Like, there's so much security, so no one can get in. But I still think this is like her way of like letting us experience it with her, which I just think is so special."
1: Adam Sandler served as the officiant. 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
1: Three people were killed and seven others had to be rescued after their boat capsized on Lake Geneva in southern Wisconsin during powerful storms. Meanwhile, nine people had to be rescued and a boat sank in a thunderstorm on Lake Michigan Friday. It's been just over a week since the devastating twin earthquakes in Venezuela. The death toll now exceeds 2,600 people, and the search continues for anyone who's still alive. Celebrity chef Jose Andres and his World Central Kitchen are on the ground to support first responders.
9: "The temperature here plus the humidity makes the conditions, the search and rescue conditions, really very difficult."
1: Two people were killed. Another was hurt in a mall shooting Friday in Dearborn, Michigan.
10: Dearborn Police Chief Isa Shaheen says it all started between two groups at the Fairlane Town Center Mall.
11: "It appears this was not a random act of violence. It was between two parties that knew each other here at the mall, and a fight began that escalated in gunfire. It appears that both parties had firearms,
10: which were handguns," says the chief.
11: "We have a number of the people involved at the station, and we're interviewing them to better understand what led to this escalation. But I can assure you that those involved or responsible for this will be held accountable."
10: He says they don't yet know the motive.
1: That's ABC's Chuck Sievertson. Princess Cruises says its ship docked in San Francisco because of a norovirus outbreak underboard underwent cleaning and disinfection, and it's now back at sea heading to Alaska. I'm Brian Clark, ABC News.
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18: Not all screen time is created equal, and a new study out of Sweden is helping us understand this even better. So researchers followed more than 20,000 people over nearly two decades and determined that passive screen time, like sitting on the couch and watching television, raised someone's risk of dementia. But if they did something active, like reading, puzzles, or interacting with other people, this same group of people saw their risk of dementia drop. Just like you gotta put the work in to keep your body in shape as you age, you basically have to do the same thing with your brain. A couple things I have found to help: working to learn something new every day, whatever it might be, challenging yourself in some way every day, and really importantly, staying socially active. Some days that means meeting friends in person. Other days, maybe an email, a text, or a phone call. Just stay engaged. I'm Dr. Sanjay Gupta, helping you live a better life.
19: 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Moriarty Spence.
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20: Good morning and welcome. It's just about at the temperature where I don't like it. It's getting up there. I don't know what it is right now. Let me see. Oh, it's only 74 and I'm complaining. Must be the humidity. Michael's across the way making sure we do things right. Good morning, Michael.
21: Good morning.
20: So, have you had a busy week?
21: Not really. No. I work at a school, and
20: that's right. You're an IT guy.
21: Yeah.
20: Guess what? I was going to come in and bother you about an IT issue.
21: Yeah.
20: Believe it or not, I solved it.
21: Fantastic.
20: Yeah, and for that's a giant leap of cognition for me because it was awful. It's as simple as this. I was using the wrong email.
21: Oh. There you go.
20: Pretty dumb, right?
21: Little things.
20: So I'm naive. I think I have this one email at Outlook. That's all I have, right? Well, no, there's one for the station that's separate.
21: Right, of course.
20: And I have to learn, I'm an old man, I have to learn that corporate America does not bend for their employees.
21: No.
20: They will not contact me on my email. You have to use their email.
21: Yes.
20: And that's gotten me in trouble for multiple times. So I'm trying to get out of trouble now. We'll see what happens. But I'm definitely in the doghouse, and we'll see if the show continues. How's that?
21: Sure.
20: That's a little hint. So what do you do at these schools? What do you do?
21: So I'm kind of the one-man band IT department. I'm in charge, you know, all the kids have their own little Chromebook that the school owns, and so I'm in charge of making sure that those are in working order and also that they're not getting up to any funny business on the school devices.
20: How do you do that? Do you have to look at each device?
21: No, so we've got some, like, administrative tools, basically.
20: Oh, man.
21: Not a sponsor, but we specifically use a program called Go Guardian. So sure. It's like once we buy a new computer and we put it like within our domain,
20: yeah.
21: it automatically installs. Like it has to be installed.
20: Oh, so I picture you going around and entering 300 different pads and going, oh no, but it's not like that.
21: No, huh? It's fun. I get a little flag email every time something shady happens.
20: I was going to ask you get flagged.

0: students, and you know, 9 times out of 10 it's like, oh no, that, I don't know, maybe that was my brother or my friend, or I'm like, oh, which friend? My friend on the baseball team. He goes to a different school. Oh, convenient.
1: Yeah. So now they're learning fraud also, right?
0: Yeah.
1: Well, educate. That's pretty, you're rewarded by this. It sounds like you like it.
0: I like it. It's a good balance, because it's, you know, some stuff I'm really comfortable with, some stuff like kind of it's a new challenge, and I think it's just the right amount of FaceTime with the kids.
1: And if I can indulge the audience and you for a minute, I do have a hardware problem. I have an iPhone. I love iPhones.
0: Oh, yeah.
1: I dropped it a bunch of times. We repaired the broken screens and whatever. Yeah. Recently, it's been doing this. Crashing.
0: Mm-hmm.
1: Flickering screen.
0: Ooh.
1: In the middle of messaging, for example, it will just go away. I'll tell you after. Yeah, maybe we can look at it. You have a few minutes afterwards?
0: Oh, yeah.
1: I love this. It's so hard for me to get IT done. We have a great IT guy here at the station, but he's as busy as everyone else. I think his name is Brian. He's wonderful. Anyway, I guess I'll get back to why I'm here. I'm Dr. Dan Simpson. We'll talk about some pet care items, I promise. But you know what? The very best thing is for you to call in. And since I don't have the number memorized, I always look. You think I would have it memorized by now, but I certainly don't. Anyway, they are 401-438-WPRO. And also 1-800-321-WPRO. WPRO is 9776. Do call in. I'd like to know, here's how you can contribute one way at least today. Is tell me about 4th of July and your family. What do you guys do? For a short time, we had an annual party because we had the place in the country. So we had everybody come. It could range up to 50 people or so. I don't know why we've gotten away from it. I think maybe COVID destroyed everything. Boy, it changed our lives, didn't it? Yeah, it changed veterinary patient lives, too, and not all for the better. Things are costing more, and it costs you more. I totally am sensitive to that. I hate when I have to tell you that the bill is X when I really want it to be B, but that's kind of name of the game. What I really want to hear from you is, are you concerned about your pets at 4th of July time or Independence Day time? Is it something you think about? And I'll tell you right now, I'll tell you this, you should be. I see some disasters at Independence Day time. The number one is fireworks. I guess forever, I haven't been a big fan of fireworks. I don't like, I guess I'm a beagle. I don't like loud noises. I don't like crowds. I don't like whatever, you know, big flashes. And last night, it's funny, I lived in Coventry for about 20 years. And I cursed Coventry in one way. Fireworks started on Memorial Day, and they didn't end until Labor Day. And, you know, every Friday, Saturday, and Sunday, all summer long. Well, we're out in Killingly, Dayville, Connecticut now, northeast corner. Gorgeous, gorgeous place. Guess what I heard last night? Fireworks. How did I hear them? Well, it rained and thundered, and that stopped. My dogs didn't care about that. And then one of my beagles never has reacted, but did last night, to these special fireworks, I guess. They did sound a little different, but she went nuts. That's the middle dog, crazy Gracie. She's a very sensitive dog. She's always on alert. She walks around on alert all the time, and she's just a funny, different dog. I also have a little beagle who just doesn't respond to anything except for love and attention. She's really, really good at that. And I'll share with you. I know I'm off track here, but it just came to me that Maggie is a Labrador Retriever, and I just experienced something that many of my clients and patients experience, and very sad. And I'll tell you what, when you experience it yourself as a veterinarian, you understand even more how you guys are going through it. She was hit by a delivery vehicle in our driveway, so she was presumably safe. The delivery person is not at fault. Things happen, I guess. She broke her pelvis, and luckily I was headed to work at a wonderful place called Southern Rhode Island Animal Hospital. Dr. Brown is the principal person there. She never hesitated. She said, get her in. And we brought her in, and it was frustrating because I kind of, you know, I used to know how to do all this. I think I still do. But to have to watch other professionals take care of my dog was a little frustrating because I didn't want to impose on them. But I'll tell you what, her team, unbelievable, unbelievable. Cody and Sydney and Dr. Brown did a great job. So anyway, Maggie has a fractured pelvis. And so the treatment for this is not surgery. She didn't have a big deal. Well, that's a big deal, but it wasn't surgical. It's called cage rest and just monitor, make sure systems are working well. So we made sure she could urinate and defecate on her own, eating and drinking, but she could not stand up, even with help. She could not stand up. So this happened last Tuesday. Tuesday this week, it was still bad. Wednesday.

0: still bad. All of a sudden, over, let me see, Wednesday night, she stood up and walked around the house. Now, I'm telling you, that's an overnight difference, because that the morning before, with help, she could not stand up. She would knuckle her back feet. So I'm learning, what I, you know, forever and ever, I treated these dogs. I said to you, take them home if they can function okay with urine and stool. Monitor, be very patient. You know, sorry about that, but screw patience. It was hard. Every day you look at her, and Jen and I would go, is it time? Is it time? Oof. And we kind of, we gave it a deadline. We said 1 week. Well, Tuesday came and went. We said, nah, not yet, not yet. So I made an appointment with my good friend Jeff Corey at the Healing Paws, which is a rehab PT center for dogs and cats. And I said, can you look at my dog? And she said, sure, come on in on Thursday. Well, Wednesday night, Thursday morning, she stood up and walked around. I think she heard that we were going to take her to a specialist, and she didn't like that. Anyway, Jeff, thank you for offering. So she got up and walked around. So currently what we do with her is we are resting her. She's on a big, thick bed that takes up most of the main room, the living room, and she maintains her comfort on that thing. It's so nice and fluffy for her. Occasionally she'll come off it, and the floor is slippery around it, and she'll need assistance. And she gives a little bark, just a little bark, like a, not like a lab bark, just a little one, to say that I need some attention. She's a remarkable dog. So we're looking forward to her getting better and better. Just picture this: pelvis, bones, fractured. How long does it take a bone to heal? 4 weeks, 6 weeks, whatever. And she's walking already. Doesn't mean it's healed, just means it hurts less. And it's okay for her to get up and walk a little bit. We'll certainly not turn her loose in the yard yet, that's for sure. Invisible fence is working well, thanks to Micah Moriarty. We reconfigured it, by the way, because of just this delivery problems. And so the dogs can't go very far out anymore. Pretty dumb. I probably should have done that earlier, but it's done. Maggie will be good, and we'll move on. Listen, why don't you call in at 401-438-WPRO, 1-800-321-WPRO. Someone has done that very thing. Sue, good morning. Welcome to WPRO.
1: Good morning. How are you?
0: I'm good, Sue. How are you?
1: Yeah, I'm great.
0: Good.
1: Yeah, I have a 13-year-old Shih Tzu that got very, very sick. I took him to my local vet. I live in Daveville, Connecticut. And he then sent us to East Greenwich Animal Hospital. And he was diagnosed with gallbladder disease.
0: Okay.
1: They sent me home with some medicine and a very bleak outlook. But at any rate, he's had, that was back in May, mm-hmm. the end of May. He's had like two episodes, if you will, since then of diarrhea and vomiting. So I took him to my local vet and they put him on some medicine for his stomach, you know, to settle it. But my question to you is, I am feeding him cottage cheese and vegetables cooked and then mushed up, and chicken from Hill's Science Diet. Am I doing the right thing?
0: I'm not so sure. How do we know this is gallbladder disease and not something else?
1: Because he had an ultrasound of his stomach. They showed us the gallbladder doctor. It was really, it had all black around it, just a little bit of white. So.
0: And was it very large? Is that part of the problem?
1: Yes, it was. It looked like grit all around.
0: Okay.
1: All around the gallbladder.
0: Okay. So there's a couple of, around where, please?
1: Around his gallbladder.
0: Okay. So there's three different ways, at least, that gallbladder can be sick. One is obstruction. The other is there's something called a mucocele, where it just fills up with thick stuff. And then there's the crystals or stones that you saw. Has anyone said anything about getting rid of those stones?
1: Well, they did. And they said it would cost $10,000.
0: We can also remove the gallbladder. Where were you when you got that quote?
1: East Greenwich Animal Hospital.
0: I'm not sure that's the place. Were you at Ocean State Veterinary Services?
1: Oh, yeah, Ocean State. Yes, okay. I'm sorry.
0: Very
1: yeah.
0: different from East Greenwich. East Greenwich is a general practice, and the place you went is a specialty. That's a lot of money, isn't it?
1: It sure is. And, you know, we have three dogs. I mean, I would give my...
0: I know.
1: I'd do anything for him, but not $10,000.
0: No, it does. Even when, I don't know if you just heard, we were talking about Maggie. We were thinking, How much would, unfortunately, because of my semi-retirement, I can't do a lot of procedures anymore. If I could, we'd look at Maggie and say, you know, there's no limit because I can do this stuff. But now we do have to rely on practitioners just like you do. And we have a limit. We are not wealthy by any means. By the way, I live near you. I live in Dayville. And so you know what my income is like. We're not rich there, are we?
1: No, we're not rich here by far.
0: What road are you on?
1: I live up by the quarry. Blueville?
0: Yeah, okay. Oh, I know. Blueville. Yeah, yeah, we are on Bailey Hill Road, the only road that connects 101 and 6. And it's a pretty nice area. But, we barely were able to buy a house in that area like 12 years ago when it was only under $200,000. And now you know it's worth, it's ridiculous what the price. Anyway, I know your financial situation, and that's tough. So let's see what we can do. Are you happy with your local veterinarian? Are they doing a good job for you?
1: Well, you know what? We're new to this place because my former vet, the place sold.
0: Okay.
1: And I wasn't happy with the new place. So we're going to Brooklyn Vet right now.
0: Oh, you're happy there, aren't you?
1: Yeah. I mean, they listen to me. They don't judge me.
0: I hear good things about them. I was even considering driving down the road and say, hey, do you need some part-time help? Go ahead and ask them for me, okay? I'll get rid of that problem. So let's see. A general practitioner can definitely manage this if you've chosen not to go to a route where surgical or intervention of some type. And I'll be honest, for me, I haven't seen gallbladder disease in a long, long, long time. And I would have to review it, research it, to make sure that I'm doing it right. And I would suggest you do a little research. If something doesn't make sense with what your veterinarian is doing, make a call. Say, hey, I've been looking at this. This is what's going on. Again, I have to plead ignorance on this. It's been a long time. I do have this expertise. I was the editor that reviewed the article that described mucus-filled gallbladder for the first time. And so for that reason, I was very early in understanding some of the gallbladder problems. For that problem, I believe they used to take the gallbladder out. Has that been discussed at all?
1: That's what they said would cost $10,000, and then they said it's not guaranteed. And, okay. You know, plus he's 13, and, you know, he has a hot murmur, and so he has issues. I don't know.
0: How bad's his heart murmur?
1: It's not that bad. Okay. He is on Vidican or something.
0: Let me ask you this.
1: Yes.
0: What if he died under anesthesia? What would that mean to you?
1: Oh, sweet Jesus, that I made the wrong decision.
0: All right, so let's back up and have a different perspective of this. When we euthanize a pet, we're using an anesthetic drug to an overdose level, okay? Sometimes, if we're at end of life, just stick with me for a minute. I'm not suggesting you do anything that I'm about to say. End of life, I'll say, a really down and out patient, we can go to surgery and fix this, but there's a chance that we won't come out of surgery, and your dog will have died very humanely under anesthesia, the same as the drug we use for euthanasia. We use that as an end stage option. You understand end stage, yes?
1: Oh, yeah. You know, he was so bad that I ended up talking to the mobile vet here in Connecticut. She's wonderful, Dr. Hassey. She used to work at Companion Vet, and this is what she does now.
0: Yep.
1: So, that's how bad he was.
0: That's interesting because I recently started doing house calls myself, and I know the trouble she goes through. It's a hard job. It's really hard to get in there and say, hey, your dog has X, Y, and Z, but I can't do this. I have to refer you. Can she refer? Why don't you get in touch with her and say, hey, what do you think? Can you get me to a practice where maybe it might not cost so much? And I think this is a situation where you do a little shopping. I think you could call some practices or write to some practice and say, here's the diagnosis out of Ocean State. Here's the recommendation. Here's what they are saying to me. It's beyond what I can even imagine. Is there a way you can help me with this? There might be practices that can help you. There's also options at various practices on payment plans, and that varies by practice. In my practice, when I had a practice, we would individually support you on a payment plan. Many places now have credit programs. Care Credit's the most famous one, and that's in human medicine, too. And you sign up, and Care Credit takes over your debt, not the hospital. The hospital gets paid. And that way, the hospital's not at risk. The Care Credit company is. So let's summarize. The veterinarian can do a personal credit to you, And he or she can do that very well. Care credit. We could also ask you to, hey, get out there. Take out a loan. Get money from your relatives and your friends. Do a GoFundMe. Do whatever it takes. And bottom line is, I want you talking with the veterinarian that you have so much faith in, and don't let Brooklyn out of the loop here. Make sure they're included in every step. So you're going to have Brooklyn, you're going to have your favorite house call veterinarian, all working together trying to get you a solution. And you owe me one thing, okay? You ready?
1: Yes.
0: You have to call me back and tell me what's happened.
1: Oh, I will. I definitely want to.
0: I won't be here next week. Probably the next week after that. But you can reach, during the show, I'll give you how to contact me. People can contact me all the time.
1: Okay, great.
0: Now, what do you think? What are you going to do going forward here?
1: Well, I'm going to get in touch with Dr. Hesse first.
0: Good.
1: And, you know, present this to her and see what, you know, see what she suggests.
0: Sure.
1: And then I'm going to research the gallbladder again. Well, my husband's really good at that. And,
0: I have to tell you a story about the internet. My dad, as I have, and I'm sure he had ADD in a bad way. He would go to the Encyclopedia Britannica. You're probably not old enough to see what that was, but it took up an entire bookcase. So he'd go in there and look up airplane. By the way, it was aeroplane back then. Airplane. About 3 hours later, he'd come out, because what it did was he went to airplane. It said wind. It said flight. It said aeronautics. And he'd have to go down the Alice's place there, the rabbit hole, Alice's rabbit hole, and find out what all this other stuff meant. So for me, I have the same personality he did, for good and for bad. And so I go down that rabbit hole also, except on the internet, you know how fast that is. Click, click, click, and you're like on Mars, and you're still interested, so you go somewhere else. Your husband does that, doesn't he?
1: Oh, he does. Oh, absolutely, yeah.
0: My wife gets upset with
1: me. That's what he's doing now.
0: I am so bored with most TV, and she's not listening. I say this. Her movie taste is completely different from mine, and it's not just male-female. It's really different. And so we'll be sitting there, and I'm pretending. I'm trying to be nice. I'm trying to be the husband and sit there and watch the TV. There's no way. My phone is right there. And I pop it up, and she's so gracious, she lets me do it. Anyway, let him go. Here's the deal about the internet, though. I've noticed, I use an iPhone. I guess it's Google. I don't know any of this stuff. But when the AI comes up, that first response to your question, they're remarkable. It used to be, excuse me, crap. It isn't anymore. A lot of it is right on. A lot of it came from Cordell. A lot of it came from great sources. Would you agree with me there, sir?
1: Right.
0: My IT person? It's...
2: Begrudgingly, yes.
0: I know, begrudgingly, because you like to own it, right? So here's the thing. You look at it. I can do this because I can look critically and say, that's BS. That doesn't make sense. But go ahead and look at the AI answer first, and then that will lead you to different sources, too. And make sure you're in sources like Cornell University, AAHA, AVMA, good sources. And I'll mention that again in a few minutes. Good luck to you. Let me know.
1: Thank you, Dr. Dan.
0: Do check in, and happy Dayville. Happy Dayville, because that's where we live. How's that? Can we head out, and I'll get my thoughts together, and we'll come right back. I'm Dr. Dan Simpson. 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
5: A better life with Dr. Sanjay Gupta.
13: When you need your body to perform, but some of your muscles are having trouble, other muscles can sometimes help compensate. This is a great thing short term, but long term it can lead to serious and even chronic aches and pains. So if you've got nagging stiffness or irritation somewhere, don't push through it. Try to figure out why it's happening and how you can correct it. Strength and conditioning specialist Dana Santa says, performing exercises at a deliberate tempo makes it easier to notice when the wrong muscles are taking over, and also gives the intended muscles a chance to engage before that compensation kicks in. Dana suggests that starting with primary movement patterns such as squatting, hinging, pushing, pulling, rotating, and core can help make compensation easiest to identify and to address. I'm Dr. Sanjay Gupta, helping you live a better life.
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0: 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And for Sue especially, I'd be glad to talk to you through whatever medium we have to do. All right, so there are certain questions that we get asked all the time, and I'm going to do a few of them later in the show after I do a little bit more about heat and 4th of July. But things like, why do dogs lick everything? Just gross. Like, why do they do it? But we'll talk in a minute. I want to finish up the hot weather and 4th of July. I think it's best to teach you about hazards by telling you what my experiences have been. There's three general areas that I see around Independence Day in summer that injure our dogs especially. Not cats so much, but dogs. One is heat injury. This is a dog that gets stuck in the sun or in a closed environment, a breezeway, for example, with no windows, or in a truck or car, and their temperature goes way up. That's hyperthermia. It's awful. And they will die from this. They will absolutely die. And you need immediate attention, immediate care. Better to prevent, obviously. Don't leave them in closed environments, rooms or otherwise. If they're outside, don't stake them to the ground. If you have to, like if they're in a run, make sure there's shade, plenty of water. Don't stretch these guys out. Don't make them run a mile in the hot weather. I know how that feels. It's awful. Secondly is trauma. This is the season where dogs are out more. They get loose more. They get hit by cars. They beat up other dogs. Just a lot of mess. And so, again, leash, don't let them loose. And during the 4th, just like any holiday, we don't pay attention as much to our dogs, and they can escape from the house. If that's the case, make sure they have an ID collar on and make sure they are microchipped so that we can tell who they are. Lastly, and then I'm going to talk to Kevin, is fireworks. Okay, I'm going to tell you a very bad scene. If you don't want to hear this, turn away, turn it off for about 5 minutes. The worst I've seen are the little, what do you call them, salute to the little firecrackers. I don't know what kids call them anymore, but firecrackers. Actually, the worst one was the cherry bomb. Do they still say cherry bomb? Whatever that is. Okay, but anyway, here we go. Somebody lit one of these off, threw it, and their dog knew how to fetch. Oh, yeah. Oh, yeah. My friend across the way is already grimacing. And you can just imagine. Anyway, so it exploded in the dog's mouth, and what we had to do afterwards was terrible. Absolutely terrible. How's that? I'll scare you that way. These dogs don't belong around any of this. Now is the time to contact your veterinarian and say, I need something for 4th of July. I need something for summer. What can I use to settle these guys down? Some of these dogs I've seen go through plate glass windows because of the noise. And glass windows are famous at lacerating their wrist, right where is the bad supply of blood, the good supply. And that's not a good deal either, of course. Listen, I want to talk to Kevin before he has to stay too long because I think I know this guy. Kevin, good morning. Welcome to WPRO.
14: Good morning. How are you, Diane?
0: Kevin, do I know you?
14: Yes.
0: From where?
14: You were taking care of my dog. Well, you bought an S2000.
0: Yeah, baby. Yeah. I knew it was you. I tried to reach you the other day.
14: You?
0: Listen to me. Listen to this. So Kevin is my hero. He provided me with my one and only sports car. I'm not too old for this stuff. But anyway, it was a Honda S2000. I have a grandson who's into chipping up cars, you know, and improving them for the track. I guess these kids, he's like 20, their favorite car to modify is the S2000.
14: Oh, it's a spectacular car.
0: And you can't buy a used one anymore for less than the new one cost.
14: No, I know.
0: Oh,
14: now,
0: man.
14: Do you still have it?
0: No. I got to the point where I was kind of doing too much with it. I was getting dangerous with it, okay? Something like that. So, I had to dump it out. But now I look, the closest, people ask you, why are you talking about cars? Well, here's the deal. The closest I can find, reasonably priced, is the new Miata. It's nice looking. What do you drive, Kevin? You're not in the car business anymore, are you? Or are you?
14: No. I'm retired.
0: Oh, good for you. Now, you used to grow really fancy aquarium stuff, I remember. Are you still doing that?
14: Yeah, well, no. Well, the reason why I wanted to call you
0: was,
14: you know, just to let you know that I remember you. And, you know, I like every time I listen to your show all the time.
0: Yeah.
14: And about several weeks ago, you were talking about octopuses.
0: Oh, yeah. Yeah.
14: Yeah. And I had like a giant reef set up, and I had an octopus that would get out of the tank.
0: Oh, yeah. Yeah.
14: Go
0: amazing.
14: Into the other tank. eat all the fish.
0: Yeah.
14: And all the crustaceans.
0: Yeah.
14: And then go back at the tank.
0: And you only had, what, a quarter inch gap between the top and the tank?
14: Oh, not even that.
0: It's amazing. Hey, can you hold? Are we going to go for a break a little early? Kevin, can you hold on?
14: Yeah, of
0: Thank
14: course.
0: You, sir. Don't go away. I'm Dr. Dan Simpson.
14: Right.
0: This is Pet Care. Join in at 401-438-WPR.
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13: We talk a lot here about ultra-processed foods and the many ways in which they can negatively impact your health. They've been linked to weight gain, obesity, type 2 diabetes, cardiovascular disease, even cancer. And now a new study out of UCSF found that high ultra-processed food intake was associated with something called intramuscular fat, which is exactly what it sounds like. That's fat inside your muscles, which can cause them to become weaker. Now, in this particular study, the researchers noticed more wear and tear and pain in people's knees because of weakened thigh muscles. Cutting back on ultra-processed foods isn't easy. The CDC estimates at least half the calories in our diet come from ultra-processed foods. But if you're looking to eat cleaner, cutting out sugar-sweetened beverages, that may be the best number one thing you can do to try and get started. I'm Dr. Sanjay Gupta, helping you live a better life.
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0: And indeed, welcome once again. If you'll indulge me, I'm in the middle of a reunion with someone I really have liked over the years. Kevin, welcome back. Kevin, I met as he was a salesperson at the Dodge, I think, on Bald Hill. And they had an unusual car out front that did not fit the dealership. It was a Honda, and it was that little sports car, S2000. I don't know if you realize this, Kevin, but I had no idea how to drive a standard at that point. I had to have John Delfarno, my son-in-law, and your friend and colleague from across the street, came and drove it home for me, I think. Either he or one of the King boys did. I don't remember. Anyway, we got it home, and it sat for a day or two. I was afraid, but I knew I wanted this sucker. I wanted this car. So I eventually taught myself. Now, my wife said, why did you get this? It doesn't work in the winter. Guess what, Kevin? The worst snowstorm we had back then, I was the only car moving. And my good friend in cars right now says, that's because you feathered the torque so well. The torque on that car was, I don't know what, but it was right. I could go inch by inch when other people were spinning out. What a nice car.
14: Yeah, spectacular car.
0: Listen, what do you drive, Kevin? Put you on the spot.
14: Well, believe it or not, I drive a Toyota Corolla.
0: Oh, yeah, no kidding. Good, good.
14: Yeah, I just bought a new one. It's good on gas, you know.
0: So I'm in a Prius. Believe it or not, when I went, this is awful. I traded in that sports car for a Prius, my first Prius. Isn't that awful?
14: Oh, my God. That's a sacrilege.
0: I became an old man overnight. So I knew you, Kevin, back when we knew each other better, you were raising a coral, I think. Is that right?
14: Yeah, I used to breed corals.
0: Yeah, how do you do that?
14: Well, it's a lot of work.
0: Yeah, I guess. And so
14: you could have a chilla, you could have the right lighting, halide lighting, and all that.
0: So the reason I tried to get in touch with you a while back was probably the same reason you heard me talk about something. I found, I don't know if you're married, but I've been married for a wife to Jennifer. It amazes me that every once in a while I'll find out something completely new about her. The other day it was, she doesn't go to the beach. We were on the beach, she loved it. So now we're going to do that. Anyway, the other one is octopus. She loves the animal. I had no idea. So I was trying to chase you down and say, how feasible is it to keep one as a pet? So tell me about your experience.
14: They're not bad. They need to be alone.
0: Yes.
14: Not a lot of lighting. And like a lot of live rock.
0: Yeah. Yeah. Interesting.
14: And they're brilliant.
0: Yes, they are.
14: I used to put clams in a pickle jar.
0: Oh, I know.
14: That thing would open it up.
0: I already know. I know. I watched a documentary. You may have seen one of the, I forgot what it was called, but to my friend, the octopus or something. And this guy was researching octopi. And he had multiple tanks in some research facility. These guys would not be anywhere near where they were overnight. He'd go in there and be everywhere else.
14: Oh, I know. Yeah. I know. They're crazy.
0: Kevin, what I'm curious about is they can't – they'll dry out, won't they, if they're not in water, though?
14: No, they can go probably 10, 15 minutes out of water.
0: Oh, I see. Okay. So you would find that this guy would go tank to tank, I hear.
14: Well, I had to figure it out. I had a setup of camera,
0: right?
14: And I saw him lift up the lid in his little tank, and he'd go into all the other tanks, eat everything, and then come back.
0: How fast did he eat everything?
14: At one point, he was probably eating, I don't know, half my stock in 2 nights.
0: Come on, that's a lot.
14: No, I'm.
0: And I know an octopus that we might keep is not very large. Even the larger ones are not that large, if I'm right. Is that right?
14: Yep.
0: Yeah. I think Mystic has one of the larger species that's in the North Pacific near Washington coast. I forgot what they call that. The Great Pacific Octopus or something. So do you still raise an octopus at all?
14: No. I don't have any animals right now. Oh, I have a little Frenchie.
0: You have a what? That's not an animal?
14: No, a Frenchie.
0: I didn't understand. I thought you said Frenchie, which is a dog. What did you say?
14: Yes. Yeah, Frenchie, your dog.
0: You said you don't have any animals.
14: Well, no. Well, like aquatic animals.
0: Understood. And definitely the Frenchie doesn't want to be in the water. How is that dog? Pretty good?
14: Yeah, she's a little nippy. She's got an attitude.
0: Yeah, they can be. They're the most popular breed right now in the country, so we are going to see some.
14: I know.
0: Can I help you with anything else, number one? Number two, can I reach you at the phone number I see on the screen?
14: Yes, whenever you want.
0: All right. Do you need anything else for me?
14: Just a bag of money.
0: I'm working on that for myself. I'll text you about what happened to me in the last 10 years and why I'm so behind financially. We'll talk. Thank you, Kevin. Appreciate it very much.
14: All right, man.
0: You bet.
14: Very nice talking with you.
0: Mutual. This guy made me a very happy person back then, and good memories. That car was amazing. I'm not even into cars. Obviously, I drive a Prius. Who cares? I'm Dr. Dan Simpson. This is Pet Care. Dial in 401-438-WPARO 1-800.
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13: I don't know about you, but my social media feeds are flooded with lotions and potions and gadgets, all promising to unlock different components of longevity. But if you log off, take a step back from all the hype, you'll find that the actual keys to a longer, healthier life are hiding in plain sight. There are 4 of them. Number 1, nutrition. The Mediterranean diet really is the gold standard. Number 2, exercise. You should be getting 150 minutes of moderate intensity exercise or 75 minutes of vigorous intensity exercise every week, plus strength training and stretching. Number 3, sleep. Sleep is when your body and your brain repair themselves. You should be getting 7 to 9 hours a night. And finally, number 4 often gets forgotten, socialization. 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It's a necessity for a healthy life, finding a sense of community, purpose, and belonging. I'm Dr. Sanjay Gupta, helping you live a better life.
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0: And thank you once again for tuning in. One last item about 4th of July, or a couple anyway. I could talk about this forever. Dogs do not belong at parades, off-leash or on-leash. Just don't do it. More disasters. I've seen disasters there. For example, at the 4th of July in Bristol, I only have been a few times, but there are problems each time. I was fortunate enough to be in that parade once, thanks to WPRO here, who I've very much enjoyed working with for almost 30 years. 40 years. We're just shy of 40 years. Yeah. And if I play with words, I can tell you I've broadcasted in five decades, not 50 years, but over the five decades. And so the 4th of July, Katie and I, my daughter was about 10 at the time. She and I got to ride in a convertible top-down Corvette with some other celebrities from here in the 4th of July parade. It was amazing. John Rook was one of them. Marianne Sorrentino was another. And we didn't argue, but we could have. John, I really like. He's a fantastic guy. But anyway, we were in the parade, and it was pretty cool. It was sort of when Vietnam vets were finally very, very well established, and it brought tears to my eyes to see how we had rehabbed ourselves, sort of. But it's the longest running, continuously running parade in the country, I think they call it. I'm sure Matt Allen's going to be primary in that parade again this year. He's a Bristolian who loves his hometown, and he loves that parade. But again, don't bring your dogs to this parade, and don't lock them in cars. Just don't do it. What about Independence Day? Is that the real name for it, or is it 4th of July? Do you know, my friend across the way?
8: I'm inclined to say Independence Day.
0: I think you're right. I tried looking it up, but I can't get it fast. Anyway, it's pretty cool. As I get older, I really appreciate history much, much more. And to think of what these impotent colonials did is amazing. They had no power. They had no power except for being right. No power except for having God-given rights. And they did the impossible. They went up against the king at that time. King of England, the most powerful country in the world, I believe, at the time. They owned everything all over the world. They believed they should be the colonial leader everywhere. And the U.S. was just part of that. So the thing that broke the back is taxation. Specifically, I think... we did the Tea Party to protest it, but the taxation was ridiculous. The British put a tax on a lot of stuff, the stamps, et cetera. And so we were paying them for nothing. We were not represented. We were not getting anything returned. We didn't have Army and Navy representation and protection. It was a total waste. So what are the dates? The dates get confusing. On July 2nd in 76, Congress took the first step by voting in favor of getting out. And the guy who wrote that resolution was from Virginia. His name was Richard Henry Lee, if you care to know. I love this, so you have to bear with me because it's my show. So when was the Declaration of Independence accepted? Well, let's see. 2 days later. So that's July 4th. That's how we get the date, July 4th. So that's how that gets done. And so that's the date that we celebrate now. The official signing wasn't even on that day. Congress approved the wording on the 4th. But most of the delegates did not actually sign it until nearly a month later. They were all over the place. They weren't all in, I think, did they meet in Philadelphia? I'm going to get this wrong, too.
8: Probably yeah, I think so. Yeah. Yep.
0: And did you know, I think Providence was even a capital for about a week
8: really?
0: Of the colonies. Yeah, things are changing fast down there. So the first celebrations took place, believe it or not, Philadelphia, yeah, July 4th, 1777. So 1 year later. That's pretty good. And they had just what we have today, bonfires, bells, and fireworks. They probably had a lot of dogs roaming around, too. Population wasn't as dense, so they probably got away with it. It grew into a tradition nationally as it spread across the country. And the War of 1812, that's where we get the, I'm going to get it wrong. What song comes
8: Star Spangled Banner?
0: Star Spangled Banner. Yeah. My gosh, how could I miss that one? Thank you, sir. I have a young guy across the way who can remember things better than I can. Thanks. It's wonderful having you in here, by the way.
8: Wonderful to be here.
0: And the federal recognition, this is interesting. You would think it's been around forever. No. Congress at first made Independence Day a national holiday only by 1870. That's a long time after. And they later declared a paid federal holiday for all federal employees in 38.
3: Wow.
0: Sometime after that, I don't remember the date, but I don't like what we've done with it. We made holidays Mondays and Fridays.
3: Yeah.
0: You know, like the one I get most chafed by is the President's Day.
3: Mm-hmm.
0: I liked Lincoln's and Washington's birthday. One of them was the 22nd, I think, in February. Oh, the other was something in the teens.
3: Mm-hmm.
0: Now we celebrate them on a ridiculous day. And it's like, okay, guys, you're not alive. We can do what we want with this. I think I'm running out of time. Michael.
3: We got just about a minute left.
0: Michael, fantastic. Truly. I really appreciate
3: Thank
0: it.
3: Thank you.
0: Now, this is the end of your stint for a while?
3: Yes.
0: Okay.
3: Yep.
0: Well, I will miss you. Sam. Can I stop and talk with you in a few minutes
3: Absolutely.
0: Afterwards? All right. I got to fix this iPhone. I live and die by my iPhone. I have a great repair guy locally if you ever want to know. To reach me, 401-862-4418. 401-862-4418. Also, docdan517@outlook.com. I'll be on Block Island next week. In the meantime, house calls. 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
13: When we talk about how much exercise someone should get, current guidelines call for about 150 minutes of moderate intensity exercise or 75 minutes of vigorous intensity exercise every week. New study out of the UK makes a strong case for vigorous exercise if and when you can do it. Now, researchers determined that even little bursts of vigorous exercise can significantly reduce someone's risk of 8 different diseases: dementia, type 2 diabetes, fatty liver disease, chronic respiratory disease, chronic kidney disease, immune-mediated inflammatory diseases, major cardiovascular events, and atrial fibrillation. We're not talking about complicated training programs here. Just work with what you can into your everyday life. If you are breathless and unable to speak in complete sentences, then you've hit the mark. I'm Dr. Sanjay Gupta, helping you live a better life.
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0: 17-time champion Joey Chestnut wants to break his own record of 76 hot dogs and buns in 10 minutes.
1: Oh, I'm feeling good. I'm hungry. And it's looking like it's warm, but it's a beautiful day. This is going to be a great 4th of July.
0: And the heat is having an impact on a range of events, including the Great American State Fair on the National Mall in Washington, D.C. It shut down the fair early yesterday as these fair goers found out the hard way.
2: We were right at the gate when they stopped letting people in. So, but that, we were like, oh, we'll go a little later, we'll avoid some of the heat, and they were starting to make the people come out, and they just said people were getting sick and passing out.
0: President Trump's speech will go on as scheduled tonight. Weather was deadly in other areas. One person killed by a lightning strike in Fort Myers, Florida. A boating accident in the Midwest was deadly, says ABC's Mike Dubusky.
3: Three children were killed after a boat capsized on Geneva Lake in Wisconsin amid powerful storms that swept through the Chicagoland area. Walworth County Under Sheriff Tom Hausner.
4: Seven people were rescued from the water. Unfortunately, there was three fatalities of people who were not able to be rescued.
3: Among those seven rescued, six were adults and one was a child. The storm also causing extensive damage to the nearby towns of Sharon, Walworth, and Fontana. Mike Dubusky, ABC News.
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0: 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We have the entire team here. Jason the Republican.
1: How are we doing, folks?
0: Manny the Money Man Resendiz.
2: Hi, everybody.
0: I'm Josh Wells, the foreman, getting you to and through your entire retirement. Precise planners, as you know, there are four key ingredients to a great retirement. It's income, medical, taxes, and legacy. 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
0: So grab your Euclid notepads, turn this radio up. It is time to talk about Social Security and the taxation that goes with it. When you're talking about how the taxation works, you have to think through all of the components. Because Social Security is not supposed to carry you all the way through to the very end by itself. You have to have other income vehicles with it. And sometimes that causes a major taxation. That calculation gets very confusing very quick.
2: Josh, I'm so glad that you started right here. Social Security and taxes, in my mind, they go hand in hand. But before we get too far down that path, Social Security itself, remember, it's not just the income. It's an entire package. So you've got more than one benefit. But today's show, we're going to focus just on the income side because that's going to have the biggest impact on your taxes. Social Security itself, if you earn a certain amount of income, it's eligible to be taxable, anywhere from 50 to 85% of it. So if you don't pay attention to what else is coming in, you can set yourself up for an extremely dismal retirement without going through all the calculations.
1: Yeah, Manny, that's a great point. And I tell you what it comes down to is when it comes to Social Security, taxes are just the tip of

0: the iceberg. There are so many decisions that you really have to make. You know, you have to decide if you're going to take it early at 62, or you're going to take it at your full retirement age, 66, or you're going to wait till age 70, right?
1: Yeah, you have to figure out where the incomes are coming in. Do I have a pension with it? Am I just working off my 401k? Am I working off IRAs? Do I have Roth? Where is my other income coming from? Where is the other portion? Because if Social Security is only 35%, where is the remainder coming from to make up my whole or all the income I need?
2: That's yeah, right. are you pulling from IRA accounts? You're pulling from brokerage accounts. What are you using to supplement?
1: Because those
2: that
1: dramatically change the way my Social Security reacts to them. So if I'm taking from Roth, I'm in great shape. I'm a zero tax bracket. If I take from 401ks and all this kind of stuff, I have a problem because I might be reducing my Social Security, not because of I took it early, but simply because the IRS is going to take it.
0: Right. You know, and this is the
1: IRSers.
0: Yeah, exactly. This is the importance of having a plan so you don't fall into those pitfalls. And I think that's something we want to make sure we're talking about today, too. If you guys are worried about pitfalls out there, give us a call here at Euclid Financial Services, 401-727-2727. Again, that's 401-727-2727.
2: Man, I love that you brought up pitfalls, Jay, because one of the things that comes up a lot is there's a ton of information out there. There's a ton of resources, but not all of them are geared towards actually helping you or guiding you. Like, for example, you know, the SSA.gov, or the Social Security Office, are a wealth of knowledge when it comes to how Social Security works. But if you ask them, how does it apply to me? They can't give you an answer. You need to make sure that you actually have a financial income planner who actually specifically works with Social Security and income to actually get the answers you're looking for. And that's few and far between. You've got to find people that know that.
1: Manny, let's jump off that point a little bit. When you call up the Social Security Administration office, they really are great people. They really are a ton of knowledge.
0: Yeah, and they want to help.
1: Yeah, but they have to answer in yes or no.
0: That's right.
1: That's tying your hands or handcuffing you, however you want to think it. So when a consumer or a baby boomer or somebody calls up and says, hey, can I take it? Yes. Should I take it?
2: I can't answer that.
0: Yeah, yep. Exactly.
1: So you got to call someone that actually does know what's going on. You need an income planner, not just a financial planner, but you need a financial income planner. You need that. That's a really important distinction. I'm glad you brought that up.
0: You know, in the financial income planner, that planner is going to be putting together a tax plan for you.
1: Oh, 100%.
0: That's 90% of an income plan, in my opinion, just because it's the simple fact that you have to have that. If you don't have the plan for the taxes that you're going to be paying, whether they're high or low, you're never going to be able to get them any lower than they are.
2: Yeah, and the income plan and the tax plan is a component of it. When you're sitting with your income planner, they should be able to talk to you about Social Security in terms that you understand, like your full retirement age. Do they actually know what your real full retirement age is? Because depending on what year you're born, it could be somewhere between age 66 and age 67. And that can make a difference depending on when you actually want to trigger your full 100% benefit. So you've got to make sure they have that information as well.
1: Yeah. When we're thinking about this, I think we got to take it one step farther. An income planner is not just thinking about taxes and income. They're also thinking about legacy. Where's this money going to go after I die? What's going to happen after this?
0: Right.
1: How's it? What is the chain of command? Does it go from husband to wife to children? Does it go from wife to charity to children? Where does it go? How many mouths do we have to feed off of this one income? That is an important process to think through.
0: That's right.
1: That is in this Social Security conversation.
0: You're right.
1: It's absolutely amazing. Now, we have to get this on the table. If you want a written income plan, you need a retirement income report. Call 401-727-2727. Now, we're giving away 10 of these. Yeah,
0: absolutely,
1: let's give away 10 of these. 10 of these are going out the door today. We are giving away retirement income reports today. You need one if you're going to retire. They're American made. They're handmade right here in East Providence. Give us a call, 401-727-2727. Now remember, Social Security is not designed to carry a full load. It's only supposed to carry 35% of your total income.
0: You're right.
1: That's absolutely crazy to me.
0: I know. Well, it's designed to line up with pensions, IRAs, other assets that you have for retirement, you know, your personal stuff, your collections, whatever it may be.
1: So how do you figure out your tax bracket off that? That's where everybody's shaking their fist at God, right? Get off my lawn! I don't wanna... What are you talking about?
0: Well, all the...

0: Right. So there's two tax brackets. And if your income, and that's Social Security, that's 1099s, that's W-2s, that is actual working income of any kind.
1: That's right.
0: And then that adds to it, and it could be a two-tiered system.
1: Yes, it is a two-tier system. You know, if you go over the first one, it doesn't necessarily mean you're going over the second one, but if you're not careful, you definitely are.
0: If you don't do any planning, you're going to.
1: That's exactly right.
0: The household is definitely going to throw you over
2: that. Oh, absolutely. Well, I love the fact that we're all talking about taxes and tax planning, but when I hear someone talking about lowering their taxes or how do they pay for their taxes or, you know, where does it fit? What I hear is income, or at least that's how it was with, you know, Bill and Donna. When they sat down with me last week, they kept saying to me things like, what do I do about our taxes? Am I going to be able to pay them? Is this going to hurt my Social Security? Is my Social Security even going to be taxable? And at that point, it became crystal clear they needed help organizing their income. So I walked them through our process, the Euclid GPS system. Bill and Donna, today is a discovery meeting. We are going to talk about you. We are going to talk about everything from your bucket list all the way down to your savings accounts. And as we kept talking, I could see the stress and anxiety go away. They knew there was a process they could follow that would walk them through all the questions and concerns they had. By the time we finished our first meeting, we had a complete understanding of what our goals were and what accounts were available to accomplish them. 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
1: You know, what I like about Bill and Donna there is you put them through that the GPS system, which actually it's a plan. It puts them on a path to actually get to a retirement plan at the end and be able to put it into practice as you're going.
0: Yeah, the Euclid GPS system actually works out real well. And I'm glad you brought that up as in a talking point. When they were going through their taxation, because one of the pillars, right, the goals that we kind of go through is, Hey, how's your tax bracket? Where's this at? What's your legacy dollars on the back end of this? Not just about Social Security, but Social Security is a huge point. So when you think about taking Social Security, what's your optimal place? It's all in that GPS because it's part of the process for planning for you. That's a lot of P's, isn't it?
2: Oh, absolutely. You're diving.
0: I'm a pee popper, so that's why I notice it.
2: I know. Well,
0: hazard of the radio.
2: Well, without pulling the curtain too far back, what you're talking about is what's that formula? What's that formula to find that magic spot?
0: I love
2: where,
0: the secret sauce, man. Let's talk about
2: it. Well, it's where's that magic sweet spot where I can have the most amount of money coming in and still be able to spend almost all of it without having to give any back to Uncle Sam. Now, don't get me wrong. I love my uncle just as much as you do. But if I don't have to give him any more money than I need to, I'm not going to.
0: Well, if it doesn't reduce, because it's going to reduce your benefits, it's going to reduce your income. The more taxes you pay, the more you're going to reduce.
1: That's right.
0: You don't have to reduce your total net worth, but you do have to be aware of what it is. So let's give away some retirement income reports. Now, we have seven of these things left. Let's get them out the door. Seven retirement income reports. They focus on Social Security. When do you take it? How do you take it? What's it going to look like with your income plan? If you want a written retirement income report, you have to call today. 401-727-2727. We have seven more reports to give away today. We're giving them all away. Don't be the only one on your block not to have one. Get a retirement income report. It focuses on Social Security. It lets you know where that is. It makes it optimal and tells you this would be the best date for you. 401-727-2727.

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6: 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Jason the Republican.
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6: So grab your Euclid notepads, turn this radio up. 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Today's show is amazing. It is all about Social Security. What do you need to retire? How do you figure out what Social Security is the time for you? When is it the time? This is the show for you. So grab your Euclid notepads, turn this radio up. Let's talk about Social Security. And when we talk about Social Security, we're not just going to leave anything out. We're talking about the whole Social Security system. And how does it fit into your pensions? How does it fit into your IRAs? How does it fit into everything? When we left for the break, we were talking about taxation. We were talking about how the tax brackets all work. And now we got to figure out how to lower them, how to change them. There's really, really specific ways to do it. It doesn't have to be confusing. It doesn't have to be complicated, but it is honest. And this is where it comes to fruition.
8: Fruition.
6: Ah, big words. Small nice. Mind. Here we go.
8: Josh, let's talk turkey. I'm loving this.
6: Let's talk turkey.
8: Let's talk turkey. So, yeah, at the end of the last segment, we were talking about, you know, how do I maximize as much income coming in without having to spend as much money going out? And we kind of danced around a little bit, but let's actually get right into it. We're talking about cash flow. We're talking about how do you organize your accounts and your income streams and your supplemental money so that this way when you need more, you can pull from it and still control your income. We're talking about the three worlds of money. And we're talking about, do I have my bank accounts set up so that they make sense for me, my daily money? Do I have my market accounts or my growth accounts? So this way I know that I've got cost of living and inflation taken care of. And where are my income streams coming from? Where's my insurance accounts, my guarantees, my Social Security, my pensions, and my annuities? Do I have them all organized so that if life gets in the way and kicks me out of my comfort zone, I can get back to it? This is my favorite section.
6: Manny, let me jump off on that. There's a Well, heck, Arlene just retired. She's a client of ours.
8: Congrats.
6: We met her through the radio here. She called us up and she wanted to figure out what she was going to do for retirement. She had a very good plan. It was very straightforward. And she ties into this three worlds of money that you're talking about. She has IRAs, 401ks, all this other stuff, right? So that's in her storage. Mm-hmm. There's also this savings account, checking account money, her daily money, and that's what she was concerned with. If it fell below a certain number, she was going to feel broke. She was going to feel desperate. She was going to feel like she really couldn't retire, and she was going to. So we had to work through that. And the only way to do that is to understand the three worlds of money. There's three piles of money or three buckets of money that you need money in, and it's daily money, liquid, cash, where I can go to. You need that. If that one right there makes you feel wealthy. And then the next one is your stock market, your brokerage, these type of accounts. We'd like to go to money market account, right? But these are these type of accounts, and those accounts right there are your go-to. Those are your sleep at night. Oh my God. Nothing. If anything goes wrong, I'm here. I got that. And then there's the storage or the insurance. And that's where the income's actually paid for. Social Security is in that pile. And so when it kicks out, it's an income stream. And I think that's really important to get my mind around. Arlene actually got a retirement income report. And that report told her that she should take her retirement or Social Security retirement 66 years of age. I know everybody's out there saying, well, then she did. I'm telling you, she told me she would not wait that long. She made it very, very clear to Josh Wells. She made it very, very clear to Josh Wells. She was taking her Social Security with or without my permission. And so, well, it's her money, not mine. So listened to what Arlene said. Arlene said, this is what's happening, Mr. Wells, and you're going to make it work for me. And I said, oh, no problem. Let's do this. And so what we did is we had to actually think through the world's money a little differently for Arlene, because she was triggering Social Security, 62 years old. And she was going to live off this money, but she also needed to, she needed other monies. She didn't want to raise her tax brackets, like Jason was saying, where she was going to get hit with 50% loss or reduction of Social Security monies, or 85%, depending on what bracket she's in. And so she made us go through the world's money and come up with a new plan. So we wrote a new plan for her. And after some discussion about how it works, she's retired. She's thrilled. She's doing all kinds of things. I talked to her just the other day, and she said, oh, my God, I'm busier now than I've ever been in my life. I'm having a great time. So she's at that stage, right, because there's three stages of retirement. She's actually in her go-go years, where sometimes it's a concern if she's going to hit these mild points, because if you trigger Social Security early, now you have to be aware of a tax bracket, hyper aware of it, to make sure that you don't reduce your benefit even more than when you did when you took a lesser benefit. Now, I know that's not English, but the way this works is this. You have to go to our website. There's all kinds of white papers on it. There's actually places to go find other seminars or workshops that we talk about this stuff. That is EUCLID, F is financial, SSNServices.com. Take a minute, go do our calculators, make sure that you understand what's going on. It really helped out Arlene. It'll really help you out too.
7: You know, Josh, I remember Arlene coming in, and, you know, when we were talking about it on our Monday morning meetings, when we talk about new strategies to, you know, one of the keys for her to be able to do that at 62 came down to cash flow, that money market account where she could go in and get some money that wasn't taxable, so she didn't create a lot of taxes for herself. I mean, this is one of those keys, you know, and I think we kind of glanced over it today when we were talking about it earlier. You know, when you're talking about cash flow, you have your banking, you have life gets in the way, or a money market, we like the money market, and you have storage. Josh was able to line the other storage pieces up and her Social Security up to provide her that income. But if she needed some emergency money, she had it set up that she could actually get money out and not create more taxes for herself.
8: Yeah. And well, the key with Arlene is she had a specific goal and objective in mind that she wanted. Even though the report showed one thing, she knew what she wanted. So our job as an advisor is to figure out, can we make her goals happen? And that's exactly what we did. But the first step in any of those processes is making sure that you have the information to make the right decision. So we're giving away 5 retirement income reports that are actually going to focus on when the right age is to take Social Security. This report is going to lay out all of your incomes, what your taxes should be, and more importantly, what's the most efficient age for you to take Social Security. Remember, we're only giving 5 of these away, so you've got to call us now at 401-727-2727. Call up and ask for my retirement income report. That's 401-727-2727.
6: Now, guys, I believe we need to talk about some pitfalls here. We're talking about taxation. We're talking about really what makes the world go round. But Social Security itself, you have a choice of taking it. You can take it anywhere from 62 to 70, anywhere in between. But when do you take it and how do you take it? We talk about that a lot. I think that there's other pitfalls. There's taxation pitfalls. If I take it early, there's pre-retirement things that you have to talk about. And sometimes people don't know about cap limits. So I want to talk about cap limits. And cap limits are different than taxation. People have to hear that. So get your Euclid notepad, write this down. Cap limits are different than taxation. Yeah. Two different mechanisms, same gotcha.
7: That's right. That's right. And it is a gotcha if you're not paying attention, if you're not careful with it. You know, in early retirement, any time between 62 and your full retirement age, okay, if that is when you take your Social Security, if you earn over $15,720 as of right now, then it's going to actually stop. Your Social Security actually ends. And most people don't understand that or don't know
6: right.
7: that.
6: So many people just shook their fist at the radio. What are you talking about, you Republican?
8: Exactly. Well, I was going to say.
6: Angry Republicans always take it away.
7: If you're not careful, you can do that. Now, it's only on earned income, not passive income, not from pensions and IRAs and that sort of thing.
6: I don't think you justify it. I think it's funny that it happened.
7: It's only earned income. So if you're still working at age 62 to 65, then you could possibly turn it off. If you have questions about where your monies are going to come from and how it's going to affect your early retirement and how Social Security is going to be affected, you got to give us a call here at Euclid Financial Services today. And that's 401-727-2727. Again, that's 401-727-2727.
8: Jay, I don't think I've ever heard anybody explain cap limits quite so clearly. I know most of us, we refer to it as the 1 out of 2 rule, the 1 out of 3 rule. But it really, it's plain English. If you earn more than they tell you you can in a year, goodbye Social Security until January of the following year.
7: That's right.
8: It's about as straightforward as it is.
6: Yeah, well, just to add in here, it sometimes takes the IRS a little bit of time to notify. They have to figure out that you did it. So some people think they get away with it, and then 2 years later, well, what do you mean I got to pay it back?
7: That's right. That's right.
6: You got to pay it back? Yes, if you go over your cap limit and they don't catch you, when they do catch you, they don't go, oh, you got me. They ask for a check back. Right. You have to write a check back.
7: It is insane. And if you don't write that check, they just don't pay you Social Security.
6: Well, not a problem. It's like, you owe me. I'll just wait until you're caught up. And that could be 4 or 5 years.
7: That's right.
6: Yeah. 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
4: 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Jason the Republican.
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4: 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Let's talk about Social Security. Let's get everybody under control, when to take it, how to take it, how to take it again and again and again. No, you only get one. So you can only take it when it's your turn. But remember, your spousal benefits, your benefits, and all the retirement benefits are only a portion of your income. You have 2 different times in your life to choose it. You can either take a pre-retirement before 66 or after. You can take full retirement. It's totally up to you. Now, when we took a commercial break, we were talking about how taking early retirement affected you. And we have to really go back into that, I think.
6: Yeah, Josh, you actually just kind of laid where my mind was going just before. You said you only get to pick Social Security once. You only get one time to turn it on. And the one thing that I see as a big pitfall is that people say, I'm going to turn it on at 62 because, well, I want to get every single dollar out of Social Security that I can get. But as soon as I hear that, I literally cringe, because once you turn it on, there's no going back. And it can create a lot more issues down the road if you're not sure why it fits or where it fits. Like, for example, we were talking during the break about Bob. He was talking to me after one of our Social Security events, and he looked at me and he goes, hey, Manny, I want to turn on my Social Security at 62. But I don't know if it's a good idea. And as we were talking, I go, well, why is that? Do you need the income? Well, no. I've got a pension from my old company, but I'm eligible to take it now, and I feel like I should just turn it on now. And I was like, whoa, Bob, if you don't need the income now, let's take a look at all of your accounts. Let's just make sure that your Social Security doesn't do more harm than good. And as we went through our discovery meeting, not only did he have a pension that he was collecting, but all of his retirement accounts were in IRAs. So turning Social Security on at 62 would have been the worst decision for him. His Social Security would have been 85% taxable, pushing his entire family into a higher tax bracket that he could have never gotten out of. After we went through his retirement income report, it became crystal clear the best age for him was to turn Social Security on at 68. It was amazing to see Bob understand how Social Security fit into his entire retirement strategy. But the only way he was able to see it was by sitting down with me here at the office and going over his retirement income report. This report lays out the most optimal time to take your Social Security benefit. So if you want a written income plan, you've got to call Euclid Financial Services here at 401-727-2727. 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
4: I love that you saved Bob. I didn't know about that story. That's absolutely amazing. Because Bob, if he would have triggered all those IRAs and his income from his employer and everything, holy cow, buddy, you talking, that's a tax burden, that's a bomb you can't turn back off.
0: That's right. Yeah, it's a done deal at that point.
4: Oh, it's a done deal.
6: Well, and it was absolutely
4: insane. Pitfall right there, baby.
6: Because he had a permanent income stream coming in from his pension.
4: A hard pension, no turning back.
6: That sets a minimum income level no matter what.
4: Every teamster out there should be listening to this.
6: And the thing was, is his goal, his mind was, I'm going to never take the IRA money until I have to, thinking he's never going to have to touch it. But he didn't realize his RMD is at age 71. If he had that and his Social Security on and hadn't spent any money yet, he would have jumped up easily two tax brackets and never been able to get out of it. And it would have severely impacted his life. He would have had more money coming in, but had less to actually spend because of the taxes.
4: It would have impacted his entire family because it would have reduced the entire family income.
0: That's right. His net would have been even lower.
4: Yeah, the spousal
0: lower.
4: Income exactly. would have been crushed too.
0: Oh yeah. You know, as talking with Bob here, you know, I think we're talking about pitfalls. They don't think about the actual income itself. They're talking about missing the pitfall of actually maximizing it. And when people say that, they believe that it's, oh, we'll just wait to turn Social Security on at age 70. Right. It's really not. It's really how can you minimize the taxes on your overall
4: Where's
0: plan?
4: The sweet spot on your tax line?
0: That's right.
4: And yeah, the taxes change, but they don't change but every 10 years. So we know what it's going to be next year, the year after, year after, year after. So
0: or they're going to be very close.
4: Well, that's what I'm saying. It's not going to change the calculation in which we're talking about.
0: That's right. That's right.
4: It's absolutely mind-blowing to me that people say, oh, my God, well, I got to figure this out.
6: Yeah,
4: well, you do have to figure it out, but not for the reason you're saying.
6: Yeah, and you have to just understand what is actually taxable to you. You've got three things that trigger taxes. It's your income, it's capital gains, and it's that required minimum distribution. And the reality is you just have to understand what's coming in for income, because that's the one you can truly control if you understand where all your income taxes are coming in. Now, the best way to figure out what your income is or how it works, you've got to call Euclid Financial Services here at 401-727-2727 and get one of the last two retirement income reports that's going to focus on your Social Security and what your best age is for it. It will lay out all the gory details. What is your guaranteed income? What's your predictable income? What's your variable income? You need to know all three of those to know when your Social Security is actually going to be triggered, and this report will do it. So call and get one of the last two at 401-727-2727.
4: Talking about planning, we're talking about financial advisors, we're talking about retirement income advisors. I think these are a lot of jargon that people really get confused on, and it gets turned around. When you talk about advisors, there are several different types of advisors. So there's these growth advisors, the one that gets you to retirement. They got you 401k money, they got you IRA money, they got you saving income money, but they actually are never going to distribute it. They're not the guy you talk to. They're not the gal you talk to when you turn 66 or 65 when you actually retire. So those are the people that are on the other side, the distribution planners, the retirement income planners, the Euclid Financial Services of the world.
0: That's right.
4: And when you're talking about this kind of thing, that's where it gets different. Euclid Financial Services and firms like ours, it's only 7% of the entire financial planning world. Only 7% of the advisors in the United States actually know tax planning, actually know distribution planning, actually understand legacy planning. Growth planning is one thing. And it's, you have to have that. They work in tandem with us. So this is kind of where it goes when we're talking about planners. You really have to get a good handle on who you're talking to and what you're talking about.
0: That's right, Josh. And, you know, I loved you brought this up because it reminds me of Jean here. You know, Jean called me the other day, and she heard us on the radio, and she had said that she needed to talk to someone about Social Security and if she was eligible to receive benefits.
4: Cool.
0: You know, Jean works for the school system in Rhode Island, and she's getting a lot of bad information from her coworkers about being eligible for the Social Security. You know, she worked outside the school system for about 15 years, making her eligible for Social Security benefits. You know, she does fall into that windfall elimination provision, or WEP, which is receiving a pension provided by a federal or state and Social Security, which is actually a pension distributed by the federal government. So I did the calculations for her WEP, and at the same time, we aligned her other assets as well as her school pension. You know, Jean was so relieved. You know, by the time we were finished putting together her income plan, Jean now had a better understanding of how her Social Security fit into her overall retirement plan. She told me she was glad that we had met because the information she was receiving from her coworkers was not answering her concerns. We hear this a lot here at Euclid. You know, this is why we do the Euclid GPS system. Jean would agree with that if, you know, it's better to get to and through your entire retirement and then guess at it. You know, call us here at Euclid Financial Services at 401-727-2727. Again, that's 401-727-2727.
4: Yeah, Jason, you brought up a point there. So when you talk about the windfall provisions, these are confusing to a lot of people. I worked 40 quarters prior. I worked 15 quarters prior. Is my entire benefit under this provision, or is it only a portion of my benefit? The school district says that the 40 quarters I put in prior to working at the school district, now it's all discontinued and it's all
0: right,
4: only the school district.
0: For anything.
4: Yeah, yeah,
6: it doesn't exist.
4: There's a lot of wise tale out about this. It's not confusing if you can get to clean, pure information.
0: That's right.
4: And I think that's where certified Social Security planners like Jason, the angry Republican, right? Only because you went on a rant. The Republican, because you have that NSSA certification. Manny, you do too. And these are important things. These differentiate you from other financial advisors. That makes you above the 7%. You guys are in a 1% or 2% bracket of advisors. There's no need to discount that. So that's what saved Gene. It wasn't the fact that you were doing financial planning. It was that you were doing financial planning with clean, concise, knowledgeable, and certified information. That's huge.
0: Yeah.
4: That's huge. Now, if you want more information, you have to call Euclid Financial Services at 401-727-2727. 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So you really need to get this report. Call 401-727-2727 for your free retirement income report. We have two more to give away. We'll talk to you in a little bit.

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1: 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We have the entire team here. Jason the Republican.
2: How are we doing, folks?
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3: Hi, everybody.
1: 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Today's show is amazing. We are talking about Social Security. We are talking about how Social Security affects your retirement and how you affect Social Security. We are making sure that everybody's making good, wise, and proper decisions when it comes down to choosing their retirement and who to deal with it. Now, grab your Euclid notepads, turn this radio up. Let's talk about Social Security. Let's talk about how to make sure we are doing the right thing at the right time and what works for you and your family. Now, before we took a break, we were talking about advisors and credentials and certifications matter.
3: Oh, absolutely.
1: Yeah, and I was saying that, Jason, you're a NSSA certified, and so is Manny, on how to choose Social Security, and that it's a designation for Social Security acknowledgement and making sure that you were there and that you're at the top of your field. Now, during the break, while we were actually on commercial break, Jason, you were telling me a story about Craig. Can you share that with us? Just tell us about that one, because that was I know it's going to be off the fly here, but it's actually really a good story.
2: So, well, my friend Craig came in about a year ago, and he had a financial advisor he liked. He reached out to me because he was nervous his financial advisor didn't understand how Social Security worked, and he felt he was getting some bad advice. So I asked Craig to come in, sit down, let's talk about it over some coffee and just a chat, and before Craig had come in to see us, his financial advisor had told him he should trigger his Social Security when he turned 62 and collect it while he still worked. So I asked him what his plans were for work. We talked about how he really enjoyed his job and what he thought working till 66 is what he really wanted to do. As we talked about the consequences of taking your Social Security early, the different penalties, the caps, and all the problems that it could cause down the road for him, after hearing all this, Craig stopped dead in his tracks and he looked at me with confusion and said, "Why would I take it early and not wait until I was ready to retire?" He went on to say his financial advisor never told him anything about his Social Security and actually how it worked. So, Craig is now a client of Euclid Financial Services, and we have a Social Security plan for him. He's now going to take it at 66, and I just saw Craig the other day, and he couldn't be happier. So, if you need Social Security retirement planning help, I want you to give us a call here today at Euclid Financial Services. Craig is sure glad he did, and it's 401-727-2727. Again, that's 401-727-2727.
3: Yeah, Jay, I love that story about Craig, because I remember when you were sitting down with him, you went through the retirement income report with him. It point blank showed him exactly how much he was going to save by taking his Social Security at 66 versus taking it at 62. But more importantly, it also showed him how the rest of his accounts lined up to it, how the three worlds of money were actually the biggest component of making his decision with his Social Security. He knew exactly where his bank accounts were supposed to be, where he was going to draw for his day-to-day income. He knew where his income was going to come in from his Social Security and his 401k and the small pension that he had. It was amazing. I that's one of my favorite stories there.
1: Yeah. Let's give away two more of these retirement income reports, not just his Social Security, but all of his incomes. It's an amazing report. You have to have it. Retirement income report is what you're going to ask for. It focuses on Social Security. It focuses on whatever your income process needs to be. So give us a call, 401-727-2727. Once again, that's 401-727-2727.
3: Yeah, what I love about that report is the fact that it actually shows you how to maximize your income so that it actually lines up to the goals that you have in retirement. Because remember, this is all about you. Doesn't matter what we think. It matters what are you trying to accomplish, and does the components and tools and accounts you already own line up to that? And if it doesn't, how do you make it work so that you can have enough income and not overpaying taxes and just have that weird burden. You know, we all know the guy down the street who's always complaining about kids get off my lawn, or why are things so difficult, or
2: right.
3: the government's taking my paycheck. No, it's because it's not lined up, and it's just understanding where's your money coming from and how does it work, and it's an absolutely amazing thing.
2: You know, and well, Manny, with that report, what it also does, it points out where the pitfalls could and will happen if you're not careful. If you don't have the proper plan put together, you know, is it going to, you know, are you going to fall into a tax bomb that we talk about? We've talked about that on other shows, you know, or is it going to be that you're just going to run out of money? It shows you all those types of scenarios. And with that, you can actually put together and have a plan that you're confident about and understand how Social Security and your other incomes work and how it's going to last your entire retirement.
4: Yeah, some of the things I want to jump off here is pitfalls. I want to go back to pitfalls. So when we're talking about pitfalls about Social Security, some people don't realize that Social Security is calculating the last 35 years, not your entire lifetime. 35 right. years. So they weigh it differently.
2: That's right.
4: So when it's weighed, the latter years, the older years, your last years in your career are weighed heavier than, say, your original paper route. And I love when people say, well, I have a financial planner. I really like them. Well, that's great. Give us a call. Come on in. Come into our offices. Have a cup of coffee with us. Bring your written financial plan. Bring it in. We'll look at it.
2: Yeah.
4: Bring your structured plan in and we'll look at it. And if it's great, we'll high five you, give you a coffee mug, and out you go. If it's not, though, or you don't have a written income plan, you don't know how you're going to retire, but you've got an idea about how you're going to retire. If it's not written down, if it's not a map, if it's not planned out, get in here and get one. That's what this radio show is about. This radio show is about helping people to and through their entire retirement. We love you guys. Same time, same place, next week. We can't wait to hear from you. Give us a call. Come on in. Let's get retirement right. Talk to you soon.
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1: From ABC News, I'm Chuck Sievertson. Hot, hot, hot in a lot of America, celebrating its 250th. In the 90s and sunny, there's the parade of historic tall ships up the Hudson River in New York City, led by U.S. Coast Guard cutter Eagle, which was boarded by ABC's Rachel Scott.
2: This is a war prize from Germany. Now it's primarily a training vessel for the next generation of Coast Guard officers. Everything done the old-fashioned way. So we were there. We were hauling the lines. We were climbing up the mast of the ship to set the sails. 47 feet in the air. The cadets have to go all the way up to the top, 150 feet high.
1: Where it's nearly 100, ABC News Chief White House Correspondent Mary Bruce reports from the top of the Ferris wheel at the Great American State Fair in the National Mall in Washington.
3: The president, of course, capping the night with his own remarks from the base of the Washington Monument, where thousands are still expected to gather despite this heat. The president is promising he's going to show up no matter what, even joking that he's going to give lengthy remarks just to prove that he can do anything. And then, of course, the night ending with a colossal fireworks display. 850,000 pyrotechnics, 10 times larger than the traditional fireworks show here in D.C.
1: Russia's defense ministry claims Ukraine launched nearly 500 long-range drones last night in Russian regions, including Moscow. The days-long funeral services for Iran's Ayatollah Khamenei continuing today in Tehran. Eulogies and readings from the Quran. Officials say the former supreme leader was killed during the war in late February. More pardons, ABC's Mike Dubusky.
4: On Truth Social, President Trump writing that he signed 6 pardons for people who've been convicted of violating the Clean Air Act. Specifically, those individuals who were not named were found to have tampered with the emission systems in commercial trucks, allowing those vehicles to dodge environmental regulations. The president said they'd been persecuted by the Biden administration for simply fixing their car.
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1: In the shadow of the Liberty Bell, a time capsule will be buried to mark the 250th anniversary of America's independence, a precision milled stainless steel cylinder to be opened 250 years from now.
7: Where 250 years ago, bold ideas about liberty, self-government, and human dignity were first declared to the world. 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
1: Philadelphia Superintendent of National Parks Steve Sims. Special guest at the star-studded wedding ceremony for Taylor Swift and Travis Kelce last evening at Madison Square Garden in New York included ABC's Robin Roberts, George Stephanopoulos, and Michael Strahan.
8: It's hard to imagine that a place that big and a wedding with such stars could feel so personal and so intimate.
9: Because they had their neighbors or high school friends. It was like any wedding that you would attend.
1: Wedding planners tell the Sporting News the wedding cost between $10 and $20 million. In the healthier-than-most appetites department, the world's top competitive eaters assembled at New York's Coney Island for the annual Nathan's Famous Hot Dog Eating Contest. Many-time champ Joey Chestnut says he expects to retain his mustard belt.
10: Oh, I'm feeling good. I'm hungry. And it's looking like it's warm, but it's a beautiful day. This is going to be a great 4th of July.
1: Ah, but for him and all the other competitors in the Nathan's contest, what will the 5th be like? Chuck Sievertson, ABC News.
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16: Good morning. Welcome to yet another edition of The Real Estate Insiders right here on News Talk 630 and 99.7 FM, WPRO, the voice of Southern New England. My name is Paul Zarella. I'm from Williams & Stewart Real Estate. 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And we are here in our podcast studio talking about what's happening in today's market, maybe sharing some opinions on what the best way you can get your offer accepted or a lot of different things here. So good morning, John. How are you?
17: Good morning, Paul. I'm well. How are you?
16: Good. You know, it's a little unusual for me still doing the podcast versus doing the live radio show. So takes me a minute to feel comfortable and get more into this easy conversational deal here versus the, the high intensity of live radio. Yeah. So it's been a while since we last had you. It's probably been about 6 weeks,
17: 6 or 7 weeks now. Yeah.
16: What have you seen happen? And it's been a little bit of a change in the market that I've seen. What do you think?
17: On my end, the market's changed a little bit. I'm definitely seeing buyers get more offers accepted. I've gotten a number of contracts recently. I think, a lot of it has to do with,
16: come a little closer, sorry.
17: A lot of it has to do with just the market, I think, is softening up a little bit. I mean, what are you seeing on your end?
16: Yeah, I think that we're definitely not getting the volume of showings that we were getting before. We're still selling homes. Mm-hmm. At Williams & Stewart, we're selling homes for over asking price on average.
17: I agree.
16: Still. But the number of bidding wars is reduced. I think we're a little bit different because we know how to properly prepare a home. And I think that homes that can stand out in a crowd are still going to attract the kind of offers that they were just, recently as in the spring. But homes that maybe are overpriced or need a little bit of work or stuff, they're getting limited action. It's really a tale of two markets almost.
17: You find it's all about the pricing, like where you price
16: it's pricing and preparation. Yeah. So it's where do those two things intersect, right? You can't do one without another. When I'm going to somebody's home to price it, I talk about the price and the plan to get there. You can't just price in a vacuum. Mm-hmm. And I think that a lot of people tend to go and try to sell the home as it's presented to them instead of maybe helping make some improvements to the way it's positioned so that when you sell it, it's getting more positive feedback. It could be simple things, even cleaning and rearranging furniture, as limited as that might seem the effects might be, it's actually great effects.
18: Mm-hmm. Decluttering maybe, you know, something.
16: Yeah, just all, you know, it's
18: sure.
16: I always say real estate's like a symphony. You don't, the one instrument out there, you might not necessarily hear it and you might not necessarily need it. But if you get all your instruments cranking together, then you're going to have good results. Mm-hmm. So you don't have to do every little thing, but the more of these little things that I do, the better chances we're going to have for results. Mm-hmm. So how are you advising your clients now? You say you're getting more offers accepted. Part of that is because there's less buyers out there and mm-hmm. you're working with serious buyers that have been making offers. Mm-hmm. Are you finding that, and I'm going to call them less qualified, and it might be the wrong term, right? Because if you're either qualified for a mortgage or you're not, you correct. Can't be less qualified. But they're qualifying for, what's the word I'm looking for? They're for programs that maybe aren't as sellers aren't as interested in accepting offers from low down payment programs.
18: Sure.
16: Generally. So when we say they're less qualified, maybe they don't have as much cash in the bank. So if there's a problem along the way, appraisal inspections, something like that.
18: There's less ways to fix it.
16: Yes, exactly. Right. Like that. So those people were not getting their offers accepted because they were losing out to cash buyers or losing out to people putting 30, 40, 50% mm-hmm. down. Are those people getting houses now?
18: I would say absolutely. That's, yeah. You know, my first time home buyer, you know, limited.

0: premium mm-hmm. because they've lost out on a lot of homes. Mm-hmm. They're paying a premium that you're not, you might not get anymore. Mm-hmm. They even, you could start doing things in some cases like negotiating closing cost credits and things like that. Have you seen that, happen more often? Well.
1: A lot more closing cost credits from the sellers coming through. Which is great.
0: What about inspections? So when we have inspections, a lot of times we'll do a credit in lieu of repairs. Mm-hmm. And generally we don't get the bank involved with that because mm-hmm. we want to, if we, anything we put on the sales agreement or on any further addendum is going to have to be verified or maybe the bank won't like the looks of, if you say, it's a credit to repair the chimney. They go, well, we don't want a house with a bad chimney. And they don't know if it's cosmetic or if it's crucial to the structure or something like that. So we keep those off, but we do financial credits. Is that mm-hmm. what most people are doing?
1: And most people are, you know, turning them into, if you didn't have a seller credit, you know, initially you turn it into a seller credit. And now the buyer is now just bringing less money to closing because they're getting a credit to cover their closing costs.
0: And what does that cause you any problems if that credit comes up along the way? Like, you probably prefer to know about it up front, but you're going to start the loan process and we're not going to know about the home inspection until maybe 2 weeks in. And mm-hmm. by the time we negotiate it, we could be 10 days away from the closing. Is it okay to add that credit at that
1: just
0: point?
1: Just a simple addendum, you know, during the process, we add it to the file and give the buyer the credit from the seller.
0: Have you seen changes because of the way commissions are being paid that changed August 17th, 2024. And now, are you finding your buyer's agents are having a difficult time getting paid by sellers at all? Or what are you finding in that?
1: In some cases, most of the time, like it seems like realtors are playing nice in the sandbox when it comes to the commission side.
0: Well,
1: what I'm seeing.
0: I'm going to have to interject here for 1 second. The realtors don't determine the commissions and who gets paid. That's collusion, and that's what they stop trying to do.
1: Yes.
0: Do I advise my clients you should pay a buyer's agent? Yes, I say, you know, it's particularly in certain price ranges, certain types of houses. Like if I have an investor house, a cash sale investor house, do my clients really need to pay a buyer's agent or not? I don't know. But I guess what? It depends on who the best offer is.
1: Right.
0: If the best offer includes somebody asking for a buyer's agent fee, then that's still the best offer. Mm-hmm. Many times those people can pay their agent outside of closing or whatever.
1: Correct.
0: But in a lot of instances with these first-time buyers using these first-time buyer programs, mm-hmm. they have no other way to pay their agent.
1: Correct. And I always advise my buyers, it's the seller's going to look at the net. Right. They're going to look at what their net is at the end of the day after they pay closing costs or real estate fees or whatever it might be. If their net is higher than any other net they're getting on their other offers, then your offer is stronger than those offers.
0: It also depends on how it was presented to them mm-hmm. by the listing agent.
1: Correct.
0: Because some listing agents are pigs and they're going in there and they're taking a big fee and they're telling people they don't have to pay a buyer's agent mm-hmm. and they're not really letting them know about the potential of that, which it says in the paperwork, but the paperwork is as good as the person who's giving the advice. I think not many people are reading through everything. They're trusting in the person that's having mm-hmm. them sign. And so sometimes it doesn't really matter. What are you doing alternatively if a seller won't pay? Can you do it as a closing cost credit or?
1: Typically,
0: but I mean, and a lot of times they don't want to pay that either.
1: Correct. And sometimes it just could blow up the deal. If we can't figure out a way to either get the seller to pay the real estate commission or build it into a closing cost credit, sometimes buyers just don't have the money to compensate. And unfortunately, that buyer is no longer a buyer for that particular house because of that reason.
0: And they're costing themselves money.
1: They're losing our money.
0: Penny wise, pound foolish, mm-hmm. as they say.
1: That's why I always go back to the net. You know, if you're netting what you want, what does it matter?
0: And professionals need to get paid. The nice mm-hmm. thing now is that the seller and their agent could look at each individual situation and make a determination of what's best for them. Mm-hmm. And I, you know, as an agent, I don't know if each of my individual sellers

0: others will care about my perception in the real estate market, right? They care about what's happening with their house.
1: Correct.
0: Or my perception of me in the real estate community. But that does go a long way in helping me represent them, because if people feel good about doing business with me, then that's going to help me get the best deal for them, whether they're buying or selling.
1: Mm-hmm.
0: And part of that is me communicating with my clients, the whole compensation,
1: mm-hmm.
0: the way we're sure. set up compensation.
1: I think, you know, it comes down to, you know, as a seller, you have to trust your agent. You have to trust your agent and trust their guidance and how you should market the property, what you should sell the property for, and what you should be doing to the property to get it sold.
0: Trust is such a huge mm-hmm. factor in us doing our job properly. What would you say, why is trust important for you, for your client to have trust and faith in you?
1: You need to trust that I'm going to get you the best loan that you qualify for, right? It whatever it might be, if it's a down payment assistance loan or just a traditional loan with a down payment, you got to trust that I'm going to try to find the right bucket to put you in, the right loan to put you in to get your loan closed with the best payment going forward.
0: I feel the same way. Like, somebody asked me about doing the radio show and the podcast and how that affected my business. And I said, it's great. And I said, you know, it's not only that I meet people, but when I meet them, I feel like they already know who I am mm-hmm. and they trust me. And now I could do my job.
1: Right.
0: Right. If somebody says to you, do I look fat in this dress? And you're being courteous because you're trying to win them over, and you go, no, you look great. Well, did you do them a favor, or should you have said, you know, you might want to try just another cut might look better mm-hmm. or something like that, right? It's being able to say what needs to be said
1: mm-hmm.
0: and to be able to not have to win you over mm-hmm. during this process. Now, in yours is more, your process is more factual than mine. Mine is
1: numbers are numbers.
0: Yes, exactly. Yep. Right. Numbers are numbers. So what is it that you can do differently? Is it ask the right questions? Mm-hmm. Is it care more about your clients than you care about yourself? Or is it a combination of those things plus more? Like, what is it that you can do differently?
1: It's listening. I think that's the key, is listening to what they want, listening to what they're saying, and, you know, just trying to go above and beyond for that person. And like I said, just put them into the best possible position, because sometimes somebody shouldn't buy a house. Maybe they, you know, they might qualify, but maybe they just really don't have the means to actually pay a mortgage. Some people just can't handle it.
0: Well,
1: And just having that good conversation, heart to heart conversation with somebody and educating them.
0: You know, it's interesting. When I first got into real estate, you start working with different mortgage people. And I was working with one particular guy and he kept putting all my clients into FHA.
1: Mm-hmm.
0: And it wasn't always the best move for them.
1: Mm-hmm.
0: And it turns out that not only did he get paid more when it was an FHA loan, yeah. but there's less paperwork involved with an FHA loan, or at least at the time mm-hmm. there was. Do you still have that sort of thing where a lender, so somebody says, you know what, I'm going to go to John Jubert, I'm going to have him qualify me, or I'm going to go to XYZ bank
1: mm-hmm.
0: and get qualified. And the loan officer will put them into a different program because it pays them more? Is that still a thing?
1: It's not. You know, we get paid the same regardless. Regardless of the loan type, we get paid the same on every loan that we write. It's all based on loan volume.
0: Why do I see some guys that are getting huge closing cost credits for their clients? Like, I feel like I've had a few times where...
1: Closing costs don't necessarily go to the bank, the lender, the loan officer. Those go typically to the agency, whether it may be Rhode Island Housing may have a little higher fees on because it's a down payment assistance, or, you know, it may be on an FHA loan because of the credit score. There's some adjustments.
0: Would they be pushing a rate buy down maybe? Are they getting paid on that? Because I just see a few things that I'm wondering, like, is this guy shady or not?
1: We get paid the same regardless. Or I give you a credit.
0: What if the person owns their own company? Do they get, like, you get paid the same? Does mm-hmm. this guy who owns his own company get paid the same on one person or another? Yeah,
1: he should be. I mean, that's a loaded question, you know. But in theory, yes, he should be paid.
0: I don't know how I went off on this on topic. This tangent,
1: yeah,
0: but I'm just thinking of like particular guy who always has like looking for these huge closing cost credits and yeah. All right. Well, you know what? We got to take a break, but we'll talk about this if you want, or whatever's on your mind. We'll go.
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0: 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I'm Paul Zarella. I'm with John Jubert from Primary Residential Mortgage, and we're talking real estate, we're talking mortgages, and we're hoping that you guys are enjoying this conversation. Right now, I want to ask you a little bit about interest rates because, of course, as people always ask me, how's the market? People must ask you, what are rates at, right? Mm-hmm. Is that the...
1: Every day.
0: Every day.
1: Every day.
0: Yeah. So if I ask you, what are rates at? What's your standard answer? And you could ask me mine.
1: Yeah, it's a tough question to answer on the spot because everybody's going to get a slightly different rate. You know, your credit score goes into your interest rate. Your debt to income ratio goes into your interest rate. Your down payment. Are you putting a down payment? You're not putting a down payment. All these are going to dictate what your interest rate is going to be. Do you make under a certain income level? Possibly if you're under the adjusted median income for the area, you might get a lower interest rate because you are. So it's a very loaded question. Typically I respond with a range, right? Sometimes people give me parameters and I'll give them a little closer range. Like if I know it's going to be a Rhode Island housing loan, it's easy, right? Rhode Island housing rates are the rates, right? They actually don't have adjustments for credit score. So it's very easy to give somebody a rate on Rhode Island housing. Whereas if you come to me with a down payment, if you're putting, you know, 10% down or 30% down, you're going to get a different rate. If you have a 680 credit score or a 780 credit score, you're going to get a different
0: rate. I don't think people understand how big the fluctuation can really be. 100%. You're talking about a couple percent.
1: Well, maybe not a couple percent, but, you know, I've locked rates in the last 30 days anywhere from 6.125 all the way up to 7.125. You know, so you probably have a point swing based on credit score and down payments.
0: So your best borrowers can get almost 6% at this point?
1: We can get, you know, into the low sixes, yes.
0: Yep. Great.
1: And once again, with points or whatever, which, you know, that's a whole nother conversation. If you want to buy the rate down further, could we even get into the fives? Absolutely.
0: Well, sometimes people use their interest rate as a badge of honor.
1: Mm-hmm.
0: It's funny how some things matter to people and other things don't, right? Like, you care about the gas prices, where you're talking about 7 cents from one station to another.
1: Yep.
0: And people care about their interest rate.
1: Yep.
0: Like, and so how do you fight the idea that people are going to rate shop me? Like, what is it that you can do to kind of give people pause in doing that and understanding, like, they mm-hmm. should just.
1: So my typical response is, we're all getting our money from the same pot. You know, you're getting a conventional loan or an FHA loan or a VA loan or a Rhode Island housing loan. The money's coming from the same spot. So all of our rates are going to be pretty similar. If somebody's offering a much lower rate, it's usually a gimmick. It's usually, there's usually some fine print in there. It's usually, you know.
0: When you say gimmick, do you mean like it's not as advertised, or meaning, oh, well, they're looking to get more depositors, or they're looking for something and they're offering a teaser rate, or like there's a bank that has a rate for people in certain zip codes because they got in trouble for not lending to people yep. in certain zip codes.
1: Yep.
0: You know,
1: yeah,
0: so
1: and that happens. A lot of times there's a lot of fine print that you need to read down the bottom. You see that, you know, nice low rate on the advertisement, but then when you read down the bottom, it's with a 40% down payment and a 780 credit score and less than this DTI and debt to income ratio.
0: How do they get away with advertising rates? Well, like, how do they do it? They put a rate on TV. They'll say, the weather today is brought to you by blank, blank, blank. Mm-hmm. And there's a rate and you go, huh, that's interesting. I wonder if that's the rate mm-hmm. I'm going to get.
1: It's just to make the phone ring. It's like, I always give the example of the lease car payment. You know, you see that low lease car payment, you go on the lot, you end up spending $150 more than what that advertisement was.
0: Because, right. That's with 15,000 down. And
1: it's the same exact thing.
0: Yeah.
1: It's the same exact thing. And rates change every single day. So it's not hard for lenders out there to say, our rate is this. And then when you call and say, I want that rate, okay, let's go through the process. Oh, well, you can't get that rate because of XYZ, or that rate is no longer available because that was the rate that was available on last Tuesday when that was published.
0: Can somebody grind on their rate? Meaning, in, you know, like, commissions are all variable,
1: mm-hmm.
0: meaning, or negotiable.
1: Mm-hmm.
0: Somebody could grind me or attempt to grind mm-hmm. me, or, you know, give me reason why I should charge less than I might have otherwise charged or whatever. Mm-hmm. Is that something that happens with lenders?
1: It doesn't happen. Yes. It really shouldn't happen because of the way we're regulated. Our rates are supposed to be standardized for everybody. You know, even though you get a different rate, there's adjustments that
0: it's standardized based on the calculation.
1: Correct.
0: And what do you have a limited amount of leeway there?
1: Cause
0: like, I know that sometimes, and you know, I'm going to say, when I'm doing a deal and I give somebody my fee, well, my fee covers when there's a problem, mm-hmm. right? Your fee, sometimes you guys give lenders credits or things like that
1: sure.
0: to make up a problem. Like, oh, this person, we had to extend the closing date because the seller, you know, can't move until such and mm-hmm. such day. And now our client's going to lose their rate lock. Mm-hmm. So I can give a credit to help sure. with that and yeah. some of that stuff.
1: Usually like, we try to push that back on the seller because it's their fault and try to get them to credit it. But sometimes they can't. They won't. And what are you going to do? You're going to walk away from the deal? You're going to make everybody unhappy?
0: I made it that it was the seller's fault. I'm going to make it that it's the buyer's side's fault.
1: Even the lender. Well, once again, if it's the buyer's fault, I'm going to try to push it on the buyer.
0: Yeah,
1: you know, because if they delayed for some reason, sometimes it's our fault. Sometimes, you know, things happen. You know, mistakes are made, things are overlooked, and yes.
0: I'm just wondering how that worked. Yeah, not trying to tell you're going to be given money.
1: Sure. Or, if we delay for some reason on our end, absolutely.
0: How do rate locks work? Like, when somebody says my rate lock's up?
1: Yep.
0: Is it automatic that on that day they're going to have to pay more money to stay in, or is there some leeway, or is that leeway created by you, the lender, giving a credit? Do you know?
1: Yeah, I mean, if it's a couple of days, that's usually nothing we have to worry about.
0: Is
1: right?
0: that
1: built in? We can get an extension for a day or two or 3 days, possibly.
0: So it's kind of like driving, and I'm going 29 and a 25, and I'm 4 miles over the limit.
1: It's not a big deal. You start talking a week. Now there's going to be a cost associated with
0: that. Speaking of that, the Gestapo in Warwick got me with their stupid traffic cameras. Sons of bees. I sold the mayor his house. I'm mad at him now. Yeah. Guess how fast I was going. And I got a ticket for $50 in the mail. My wife got one, too, at a different location. How fast you think I was going?
1: 31 and a 25.
0: 31 in a 20, I think it was.
1: I completely guess at that. All right,
0: 31 miles an hour. You have to try to drive 31 miles an hour. Like, your car...
1: 20 is almost impossible.
0: If you take your foot off the gas, your car's going to want to go 30 miles an hour.
1: Yes.
0: And this is like, come on, guys. Come on.
1: They want the 50 bucks. They want your money.
0: Me. All right. You know, let's take another break here, and we'll be right back with the real estate.
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0: Welcome back to The Real Estate Insiders. Again, it's Paul Zarella with John Jubert, and we're here talking real estate, talking mortgages. John, one of the things I wanted to discuss is... you know, what your opinion is of real estate agents, what from your perspective, and what do you see that makes one different than the other? Like, if you were advising a family member about getting an agent, a buyer's agent, because that's what you're dealing in.
1: Sure.
0: What do you see? Well, you know what? You also deal with the seller's agents, too, I guess. Mm-hmm. So what would you be looking for, and what would you tell them to watch out for?
1: I would want them to work with someone that obviously is honest, right, and going to represent them well, but also someone that...
0: Well, that is pretty elementary, my dear.
1: But I find the agents that are blunt and to the point and really educate the buyers and not coddle them. Right, as far as how they want to structure their offer, what they want to do, those are the most successful agents on both sides.
0: I find that a lot of buyer's agents are just like happy, scrappy people, and they go along to get along, and they just do whatever the buyers ask them to do.
1: They don't want to rock the boat, and a lot of times all that does is delay the process of a buyer actually buying a house.
0: I feel like, they won't put a wall up for a buyer and say, wait a minute, this isn't the right house for you.
1: Yep.
0: You shouldn't get involved. They'd rather put it under contract, have an inspection, and then have the deal fall apart than stand up to their buyer.
1: Or just tell your buyer they should pay an extra $5,000 or $10,000 for a house to get it, right? You know, and I think that that's something that I try to stress to people. Like, if you see a house that you like, all right, put an offer in. If you see that house that you love, be aggressive. Like, don't be afraid to go a little, you know, $5,000 extra is only going to cost you $30 a month.
0: It doesn't, whatever it is extra, like, pay it.
1: Pay it.
0: You're buying a home in the market you're buying a home mm-hmm. in. That's more important than kind of where you're buying it within that market. Mm-hmm. We're in an inflated market. It mm-hmm. is what it is.
1: It is what it
0: Guess
1: is.
0: What? You might be negative equity in your house sometime in the future. You're better off being in the right house than mm-hmm. I'd rather you overpay for the right mm-hmm. house any day of the week mm-hmm. than buy the wrong house.
1: Correct.
0: Any day of the week. That's my advice to my buyers. Mm-hmm. Also, my advice is you're not ready to buy a house. Or it could be that's not the right house mm-hmm. for you. It could be you're extending yourself too far, whatever it might mm-hmm. be. But the one advice that is the same across the board, right house is the most Absolutely. Important thing.
1: Absolutely.
0: And your ability to afford it.
1: Sure.
0: Of course, is important too. Mm-hmm. Like,
1: yeah, I'll never encourage someone to buy a house that they can't afford.
0: No.
1: You know, because obviously even sometimes somebody might qualify for the house on from a technical standpoint, but can they really afford the house? Those are two different things in some cases.
0: And when you say, can they afford it? Can they live their lifestyle?
1: Correct.
0: And still afford it?
1: Correct.
0: You know?
1: And sometimes that's a conversation you have to have with people. Okay, you may need to alter something in your lifestyle to be able to own a house. You know, is it more important to own a house or go out to dinner every night? Is it more important to own a house or drive a fancy car?
0: There's a lot of whining, you know, about home prices mm-hmm. and stuff. It seems, again, we talk about the gas price. Mm-hmm. We talk about your interest rate. Well, the big number, the home price, gets looked at a lot more than everything else in our economy is also much more expensive than it was in the past.
1: Sure.
0: You know?
1: Sure.
0: But people focus on that number. Do you find that sometimes, like, you have to speak to people and say, listen, don't create these artificial boundaries in your head. Like, people say, I don't want to pay more than $500,000. Or right. Conversely, I'm only going to sell if I can get $500,000.
1: Right.
0: So $497,000, you won't sell for $497,000, or you won't buy for $503,000. You're going to lose this house. You've been looking for 2.5 years
1: right.
0: for a house.
1: Yep.
0: And you're going to create this mm-hmm. ceiling for yourself.
1: Correct. Yeah. Absolutely. And you can't set that number in your head. Obviously, there has to be a payment that you need to stop at, right? But as far as the house price goes, I think, you know, you have to be. For the house that you love, you got to be aggressive, you know. And
0: it also matters, like, how often is that house going to come up? Like, is there something comparable to mm-hmm. it, right? All those things make a difference because as much as many houses are individual, the location mm-hmm. and the specifics of the house, it's all a product of, like, the inventory and when's the next time you're going to be able to get this
1: that same house.
0: And lately it's been there. You don't know when the next time
1: you
0: is.
1: Don't. And unfortunately, you see that house that you love, and let's say you don't put the offer that you should have to get the house, you're going to compare every other house to that house going forward. And that's only going to delay it even further. The
0: I'll
1: process.
0: Tell you one of the things though, I don't know what it is. I've been in real estate a long time. And I feel like people always seem happy, at least my clients, maybe mm-hmm. they always seem happy with what they ended up with. Like, I haven't had a lot that say, oh man, that one got away, like, you know, like,
1: yeah.
0: But trust me, I have clients that are listening right now that we went 2 years looking for a house and it was a long time to get the right one, and they had offers that were accepted, and then the people reneged because they got all their offers, and a lot of bad things happened. Turns out they got the house that they were meant for. It took 2 years.
1: It happens. It's not always going to be a 2 week or a 30-day process to find a house.
0: No, but trust me. I wish it was. It happened sooner. Mm-hmm. And maybe it took them a while to catch up with the market, because the market was moving so fast mm-hmm. in South County that, like, what seemed like a great offer on a property because of what the last one sold for was no longer a great mm-hmm. offer on the property.
1: Sure.
0: But we're starting to see that change. I had somebody in my office that is going to be listing a condo. And so they call me to discuss it. And the person wants to ask $570 for the condo, mm-hmm. say. The last two in there sold for around that price, but they were listed at $549 and got bidded up. Now there's two condos on there at $549 that have been on there for a length of time mm-hmm. that have not sold. Mm-hmm. You can't go $570 for yours. They're all the same.
1: Nobody's going to look at it.
0: You can't go $549 for yours.
1: I would go $540
0: and let them bid it up. It's going to be a race to the bottom.
1: Mm-hmm. Mm-hmm. Absolutely.
0: Unless everybody holds strong, which, you know, until somebody has a need-based move. Mm-hmm. And so you're starting to see where maybe being patient is paying off in some places. Mm-hmm. And if you're, you know, when you and I were talking a minute ago, I want you to get the house you love,
1: mm-hmm.
0: and I want you to reach for the house you love. Mm-hmm. If you don't love it, don't reach. Yeah, exactly. You know what I mean? Like, if you're not sure that's the right house, don't reach.
1: Right.
0: I'll play this game as long as you want to play here. It. I don't care if you take, as long as you eventually buy a house with
1: yep,
0: me.
1: Yep.
0: And you're not making decisions that are foolish or I don't know. I don't mind. Like, people always say, like, oh, I didn't want to bother you, Paul. I don't want to bother you. I don't want to. I like going to look at houses. I like to know what the market is. I like to see the other agents out there and I get a chance to talk to them. So it's not bothering me that you haven't bought anything. It would bother me if you told me what you wanted. I found it for you. You didn't buy it. And then I found it for you again and you didn't buy it.
1: Yes.
0: You know, and then it's like, all right, buddy.
1: What are we doing here?
0: You told me what you want. This is perfect.
1: Mm-hmm.
0: You know, sometimes it's odd, but there are people that are professional shoppers that they'll go around looking at homes. Mm-hmm. They'll let somebody think they're going to make an offer. And the same people are out there 2 years later and they just do this. And it's, you know, you're like, what a weird couple. You go around and pretend like you're going to buy homes and you don't ever buy.
1: I don't know how you feel like it. Like I can't stand shopping for anything. So I could never do it.
0: Tell me about it. I'm going to New York this weekend. It's both my wife and my daughter's birthdays. I'm like, what do you guys want to do? What do you think they want to do?
1: Shop.
0: What does that even mean? Mm-hmm. I want to shop.
1: Spend your money. That's what it means.
0: But is there something you want to buy? Is there something particular you want to buy? Like, you guys like the activity of shopping? Even my little one just turned 13.
1: Oh, geez.
0: I hate the activity of shopping. Yeah. I get zero enjoyment out of going to look for something that I didn't know I needed. There's no enjoyment out of it. I'll sit outside on the chair. I'll try to just veg out and not let my anxiousness get the best of me and be like, all right, I got to go to work. I'm getting out of here. Yeah, shopping. So, all right, we're going to take another break when we get...
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22: A better life with Dr. Sanjay Gupta.
23: I'm feeling lucky to have my college-age kids home with me for a few weeks this summer. And one of the things I know we're going to be talking about, AI. I've started to use it more often at the hospital to get fresh takes on patient problems that I'm trying to solve. And for my girls, well, I know that they are navigating college now with these new powerful tools. Something, frankly, that you and I couldn't have even imagined when we were in school. But while it may be tempting to outsource your studying and your work to these large language models, I beg you not to. And that's because AI chatbots tend to reproduce what researchers call weird viewpoints. That's an acronym: Western, Educated, Industrialized, Rich, and Democratic. Look, AI isn't going away, and admittedly, it can be a really powerful tool, but you don't want it doing your thinking for you. I'm Dr. Sanjay Gupta, helping you live a better life.
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0: When in the process should somebody contact you?
1: Before you contact anybody else. Like
0: meaning other professionals, the realtor.
1: Before you contact the realtor, an attorney, you should contact myself or a loan officer to get pre-approved. Why are you going to start looking at houses if you don't know what your budget is? Right.
0: I guess the first thing I would do if they contacted me first mm-hmm. would be to introduce them to a loan officer. Mm-hmm. So it makes sense mm-hmm. that you may go to the loan officer first. Mm-hmm. And when in the process, though, like, because for me, if somebody said I want to sell my house mm-hmm. and when should they let me know, mm-hmm. I'd say now.
1: Right.
0: Even if you're not going to sell your house for 2 years, 3 years, I might be able to give you some advice now.
1: Same thing. I tell people all the time, like, if you're looking to get going in the spring, we need to talk now. Like, let's take a look at the credit. Let's take a look at the income. Let's see where you're at. Is there something maybe you could do with your credit report to get a little higher score, to maybe qualify for a different program? Is it something maybe where you could pay something off, pay something down to help you qualify for a little bit more house, see where their income is, see what you're doing for work, how long you've been in your job for, just to kind of set the stage as far as when you can buy a house or when's the best.
0: Putting you in the best position.
1: Putting you in the best position, right?
0: As you mentioned, you're going to get the best interest rate.
1: Right.
0: If you're in a better position.
1: Correct. And maybe you've been at the job for a year and a half. In that 2 year mark, now we can start calculating your income a little bit differently. 2 years is a key number when it comes to employment, right? So sometimes just looking at that early on, we can kind of get a look at where you're at, where you might be in 6 months, and just really set the stage as far as where you should be.
0: Now, you must have ways to help people plan to save their down payment, or, you know, give mm-hmm. them some advice, or maybe on getting their credit score up, maybe mm-hmm. if they consolidate this, pay this down, some of that. Do you guys get involved with much of that?
1: 100% all the time. You know, a big thing that hurts people's credit that most people don't know is your credit utilization. So that's how much credit you've used in relation to your credit limits. So a lot of times having these early conversations we can talk about, hey, call up XYZ credit card company and have them bump up your limit. You know, go from a $5,000 to an $8,000 limit. Now you're not, maybe you were maxed out on that card. Now you're not maxed out anymore. That could be 20, 30, 40 points in your credit score there, which doing that. Or maybe it's, hey, put, you know, you want to buy in 6 months. All right, put an extra $250 a month on that card and get it down to a certain number so that it will help you qualify. I actually have a program, a credit program that I can run the credit through, and it will tell me exactly what you need to do to get your score up to whatever number that we're looking for.
0: What obstacles are you seeing for most people in purchasing a home? Is it the income? Is it the credit? Is it,
1: it's a combination. You know, some people, you know, things have gotten tougher in the last couple of years. There's no secret there. You know, everything's more expensive. People have more credit card debt now, which obviously plays a role. Car payments are higher than where they were a couple of years ago.
0: Well, you're seeing people's financials. Mm-hmm. Are you seeing less money in savings today than you saw 4 years ago? Are you seeing higher
1: 100%, 100%.
0: higher credit card bills, 100%. Higher debt to income when they're purchasing? 100%. So you're on the ground floor seeing what mm-hmm. people talk about on the news, mm-hmm. but it you can see it. Does that give you pause on where the market's going? And like, do you find that the consumer is less qualified today? And there's got to be a breaking point at some point? Or what's your feeling?
1: Yeah, I don't know if we're going to get to a breaking point. I think people need to adjust. You know, I think owning a house, you will adjust. You know, obviously, you're paying to live somewhere now. You know, rents are obviously higher than where they've been in years past. In a lot of cases, the mortgage payment isn't really that much more than what you're currently paying. And it's about making some adjustments. And that's something that we need to do in our professions, is have those uncomfortable conversations with people about, hey, you're spending X, Y, and Z monthly that you don't really need to spend.
0: Where do you see people making the biggest mistakes or, you know, financially, where did we go wrong? You know, like with maybe people carrying high interest debt. Is that
1: the honest answer? Is people live above their means. I mean, I think that's what it comes down to. People don't want to adjust with the market. And right now, with the cost of gas and the cost of grocery prices and everything else that you buy, you know, people need to make adjustments. Maybe you shouldn't be buying the new clothes or that you don't necessarily need.
0: The designer.
1: There's a difference between a need and a want. You know, you need things. You don't need to have the wants, right? Yeah. You can sometimes avoid.
0: Man, a home is so important.
1: Yeah, 100%.
0: It's like it's the most important thing, possession. In your
1: 99% of the people that you know. Yeah,
0: not, I mean, what could be more important than the place that you're spending?
1: Sure.
0: What you hope much of your time or a significant amount of your time. You're raising your family, your kids,
1: right? And
0: what's more important than the neighborhood you're growing mm-hmm. up in, where you're going to, the stores you're going to, the restaurants, the like your commute to work, all these things that factor into home ownership.
1: Yeah.
0: That like, again, when we talk about people having hard lines on what they're willing to spend, mm-hmm. it's math is funny. Numbers add up quick, right?
1: Yeah.
0: What is an $8 a day Starbucks habit add up to a month,
1: right? Yeah, you're talking $240 a month.
0: Good. Right? All right. I can trust you. I was waiting to see if you can do quick math.
1: And that's
0: right.
1: That's
0: all right. And then now we take that out to a year. And now we go, all right, we're looking at $3,000.
1: $3,000 a year.
0: $3,000 a year. What is $3,000 a year buy you in a mortgage?
1: That's a mortgage payment for a month. That's 1 month that you paid for right there.
0: So, but what, how much is that buying you? That's buying you, $3,000 a year. So we said $240 a month. So $240 a month is buying you $40,000 additional house.
1: Yes.
0: $40,000 additional house. So you are giving up on a second bathroom because you can't make your coffee at home.
1: Yep.
0: But that, you know, it's crazy how everybody's on this. Addicted to either we're paying subscriptions for everything. You see how they want to get you to pay for like navigation on your car on a subscription or like we really need to give financial literacy back to people.
1: And I think that comes down to people need to look at their statements. Like, you got to look at what you're paying for, right? And really hone in on what maybe you can cut out.
0: Yeah. Yeah. I think a lot of us could use a good look inside our finances and realize what's important and what's not. Well, we're just about out of time here. And again, I want to thank you for coming on.
1: Thanks for having me.
0: Is there anything else that you'd like to share with our listeners, a tip or I don't know. What are you seeing? We really don't have time to get anything else. I was going to say, what are you seeing? There's a lot more deals crashing lately. Are you seeing that from your perspective?
1: I haven't seen that on my end. I have picked up, well, let me rephrase that. I have picked up a few deals recently that have fallen out from other lenders because they couldn't get the deal done. Right. So yes, I have seen that more, not on my personal loans, but deals I've picked up from other lenders because they couldn't figure out how to get them closed.
0: All right. One more time. How do we get you?
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33: From ABC News, I'm Chuck Sievertson. America's 250th celebrations include historic tall ships navigating New York's Hudson River. The USS Kearsarge, moored just off the Statue of Liberty, is where Vice President J.D. Vance spoke, accusing some people, without naming them, of talking obsessively about America's flaws.
34: They'll talk about America's sins with the anger and zeal of a brimstone preacher, but without any of the grace or forgiveness that must be present in the Christian faith.
33: In Philadelphia, the dedicating and burying of a time capsule to be opened 250 years from now, mentioning what it'll tell people of that century.
35: They'll discover a people who loved their country enough to continue improving it. A people who understood that patriotism isn't measured by perfection, but by the willingness to keep building a more perfect union.
33: ABC News has set out to find the living descendants of slaves who built the White House. By partnering with researchers from American Ancestors' 10 Million Names, genealogists in Boston found Ashley Swain, a potential living descendant of Calvert Ambush Swain's fourth great-grandfather. She and her mother, Jackie, had this reaction.
2: It feels unreal. It feels unreal. I think just even looking at it and understanding more of the history behind it.
3: I feel it right now. I got the chills. I won't walk past it again either without stopping here thinking about him.
33: Russia's defense ministry says 500 long-range Ukrainian drones overnight attacked Russian cities, including 200 that targeted Moscow. And attacks continuing today, a Ukrainian drone struck an oil terminal in St. Petersburg, say Russian officials. On Truth Social, President Trump said he signed six pardons for people convicted of violating the Clean Air Act for tampering with emissions systems of their commercial trucks to dodge environmental regulations. 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
33: Mona Gunn, whose son Sharon was killed when the USS Cole was bombed in 2000, with other Gold Star moms traveling across France and Belgium to graves of American soldiers killed in World War I.
9: We often say it's something that we don't want other mothers to experience. But when you find a mom who has a son or a daughter that have given their life in service to our country, it brings a level of comfort.
33: It will take some gravesite soil to Arlington National Cemetery. Water is safe enough for three swimming sites to reopen on the Seine River in Paris, and it's free. Details are out about last evening's Taylor Swift and Travis Kelce wedding at New York's Madison Square Garden. ABC's Rhiannon Alley.
11: For the big day, the bride and groom wore custom couture Christian Dior, including a gown by the fashion house's creative director, Jonathan Anderson. This is his first for a celebrity wedding of this scale. Both stepped out in Louboutins, while Swift completed the look bejeweled in Cartier. Instead of a traditional wedding party, siblings turned best men, Jason Kelce and Austin Swift, stood by their sides. And officiating the ceremony, none other than the wedding singer himself, Adam Sandler.
33: Wedding planners tell the Sporting News that the wedding cost between $10 and $20 million. Chuck Sievertson, ABC News.
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1: 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I'm Kyle Bennett from United Way of Rhode Island. I'm filling in for your usual host, Courtney Nicolato. Today, we're talking about something that concerns our past, our present, and our future. History, civic engagement, and the power of participation. Today, we're commemorating the 250th anniversary of the United States Declaration of Independence. And, of course, that deserves a lot of celebration and demands that we stop and reflect on our history as well. Specifically, we're taking stock of the history of our beautiful state of Rhode Island. When we look at Rhode Island's story, from the founding of our democracy to today, it's clear that progress doesn't just happen. It happens when people step forward, raise their voices, and take part. And that's exactly what we're focusing on today, how to understand our history and how understanding our history can help us build a stronger Rhode Island for everyone. Today, I'm joined by Rhode Island Secretary of State Greg Amore, and we couldn't think of a more appropriate person to help us have this conversation. Secretary Amore, thank you so much for being here today.
5: Thank you for having me, Kyle.
1: Secretary Amore, you spent nearly three decades teaching U.S. history and civics and a decade in the Rhode Island House of Representatives before stepping into this role. How has that background shaped the way you think about your work today?
5: Yeah, I think my background in history and history education helps me in two ways. One, I understand where we have been as a nation, and that's incredibly helpful in dealing with the issues of the day. And two, because I was in a urban ring public school for so long, I understand the challenges that Rhode Island families have. I think East Providence is kind of a microcosm of the state. And so that has helped me be a better public servant, because I'm more connected not only to the history of our nation and state, but I'm more connected to the people who make up this great state.
1: Oh, I love that. We were just talking a little bit about East Providence and Townie Pride. This summer of soccer has brought a new level of pride to the town, and we're really excited to see what the families do and how all of our youth are celebrating. So thanks for
5: it's thanks been for that unifying, reminder. Right? I mean, one of the things about the World Cup is it's been unifying, and we needed some unification.
1: Yes.
5: So it's great.
1: So you spent a lot of time talking with students about the history of voting rights in this country. When you think about that history, from who could vote at the founding to where we are today, what stands out the most to you?
5: So I spent all the years in the classroom talking about the history of voting rights in America. And then as Secretary of State, I've been in over 115 classrooms across the state doing a lesson just on that, a combined lesson on the history of voting rights in the United States and why it's so important to vote. And when you think about the long arc of the 250 years of the American experiment, we started with only 5% of Americans eligible to vote for George Washington in his first election.
1: Amazing. Right?
5: White landowning men. And over the course of time, that has expanded to, in essence, universal suffrage. You have to be 18 years old. You have to be a citizen. You have to register, right? But other than that, we have now gone past all of the barriers. But the plain truth is it took a long time. Right. When I ask students in these classrooms, you know, when did America become a democracy, a democratic republic? And they'll say, you know, when the Declaration of Independence was written, and that's a good answer. They'll say when the U.S. Constitution was ratified, that's also a good answer. Some young lady will always say when the 19th Amendment was ratified in 1920, and that's a really good answer. But the answer is 1965 with the passage of the Voting Rights Act. That's when America became an inclusive democracy.
1: Yes.
5: The barriers that Black Americans, that Native Americans faced were finally broken down, and there was a concerted effort to make sure that access to the ballot was a priority of this nation. And so that's a long time, from 1790 to 1965. And then we've seen in the past months, and really since 2013, the court decisions chipping away at the Voting Rights Act. And so, you know, it's our voice. It's our voice. The vote is our voice. There are only 29 nations in the world of 200 that have an inclusive democracy where people get to go out and use their voice to make change. And I encourage everyone to do that. And I also tell them not to get discouraged. You're never going to have perfect candidates. Abraham Lincoln will not be on a ballot anytime soon. So you try to align your values with the candidate's values. Doesn't matter party. It matters that you're taking part in this democratic experiment.
1: I love that. You

0: a little breathing room is when you can become civically engaged. And so there's a direct connection between the welfare of the people, as the Constitution says, right? The general welfare,
1: yes,
0: and their ability to participate. And we've seen that over the course of history. When child labor was eliminated, when work hours were condensed, when work days were condensed, people had more time, and they were able to participate in the democratic process. And so I think that continues today. When you're dealing with existential issues in your life, the last thing you're thinking about is, what does the school committee member who's running in Ward 4 think about this? Right. And so I think they're connected for sure. Now, it's our job and candidates' jobs and organizations like the United Way's job to make sure we continue to talk to folks about participating even under those stresses.
1: Oh, absolutely. And I'm glad you brought that to bear. You know, it's interesting as we talk today, I'm going to ask you a question that I probably should have asked at the top. As Secretary of State, what are the primary functions of your role?
0: Sure. So, you know, we're known for elections, right? The
1: yes.
0: chief elections official in the state of Rhode Island. But we're a partner with the Board of Elections and the local canvassing boards and clerks in the cities and towns. But, you know, the priority of our office is to promote elections, right? And I do that, as I said, in classrooms, but we do that in community centers. We do it in coordination with the United Way. We do it in coordination with so many organizations across the state. But we maintain the voter registration list, and we make sure that that list is accurate. We make sure that we're out in the community registering voters when they are eligible. I have been at just about every naturalization ceremony at the U.S. First District Court of the United States since I took office. And our team is at every naturalization ceremony, registering voters after they become U.S. citizens. So we try to go where we're asked to go, but we're also in places that are community oriented. You don't have to come to us. We'll go to you. And our team's going to be at Crossroads in a couple of days talking about voter registration. So we try to do that. And then, you know, there's the less popular things that the Secretary of State does, business services, right? We register all the businesses in the state. They file with us. We make sure they're in compliance, in good standing. There's lobby tracking, right? We register all the lobbyists in the state and make sure that that public information is available to Rhode Islanders so they know who's lobbying what in the State House. Public information in general comes through our office. And then we preserve and protect Rhode Island's documents, the mundane, like school committee minutes, and the really incredible, like the Declaration of Independence. So the term Secretary of State on the state level comes from being the maintainer of state documents and making sure that those are accessible to the public. And then my favorite part of the job, which is community outreach, civic engagement, making sure that Rhode Islanders are aware of not only their history, but how they can interact with their government.
1: Oh, I'm so glad, Mr. Secretary, you mentioned the history. Oftentimes we talk about making connections between the past and the present. In this year, as we celebrate 250 years of the American government, the Declaration of Independence, what are some of the key moments as you think about Rhode Island's history that still shape who we are today?
0: Sure. I mean, I think there's an independent streak that Rhode Islanders have had since the very outset. Roger Williams was banished from the Massachusetts Bay Colony because he was independent-minded, because he viewed the world differently, because he believed in conscience, free conscience, and the separation of church and state. And so our foundation is independent. And then, you know, we're the first to fire a shot in the American Revolution, the HMS Gaspee affair. You know, the Bostonians like to claim that the Boston Tea Party ignited this whole thing. 18 months before that, Rhode Islanders boarded His Majesty's ship, the Gaspee, removed the crew, shot the captain, burned the ship, which prompted the committees of correspondence across the colonies, and then prompted Rhode Island to call for a Continental Congress. And then we were the first out. May 4th, 1776, we declared our renunciation of King George III. And, you know, we could go on and on, but our two signers, which people should know, William Ellery of Newport and Stephen Hopkins of Providence, they're founding fathers, right? And they are part of the dichotomy of American history.
1: Yes.
0: Hopkins, you know, signed on to that famous document that says all men are created equal. He enslaved people.
1: Yes.
0: His family's fortune came from the triangular trade, the transatlantic slave trade.

0: Now, you know, Hopkins was dealing with this document that talked about liberty and equality, and yet at the same time, he was grappling with his family's history. Now, in Hopkins' case, and many of the signers, not enough, they gradually came to the realization that you can't write and say one thing and act in another way. And so Hopkins ended up freeing his slaves. William Ellery's father was a slave owner and part of the merchant trade around the slave trade. Ellery was an abolitionist. They didn't call them abolitionists then. They called them anti-slavery folks. So, you know, it's a really complex history, and we've spent 250 years trying to live up to that second paragraph,
1: yes,
0: right? Of the self-evident truths. And, you know, from time to time, we fail. The people throughout our history have reminded us we're failing. Abraham Lincoln did in the American Civil War, right? Let's rededicate ourselves to the proposition that all men are created equal. The women's suffrage movement said, you know, what about us?
1: Yes.
0: All men and women are created equal. Part of the RI 250 Commission's programming is a video advertisement. I don't know if you've seen it, where elementary children are reciting the second paragraph of the Declaration of Independence. And when they get to the point where they say men, a young woman jumps in and says people. And so that's kind of the move toward a more perfect union that we've experienced. But Rhode Island was at the forefront of all of this. General Nathanael Greene, again, fighting for these principles, also enslaved,
1: yes,
0: people, was the key general in the American Revolution. You know, born in Warwick, lived in Coventry. There is no success in the American Revolution without Nathanael Greene. There's no success in the American Revolution without the Continental Navy, formed here in East Greenwich, Rhode Island, led by a Rhode Islander who was also a slave trader. So the dichotomy and the hypocrisy is not just stuck with Thomas Jefferson. We have a tendency to focus on Thomas Jefferson and the hypocrisy around owning slaves and writing that all men are created equal. We had that here as well. But I think the beauty of that document is that it provides capacity to expand liberty. And it has. We've seen that. Fits and starts, right? The American story, and this is a radio interview, so you can't see this, but the American story is not a direct line forward. It's an up and down line, but it does move forward.
1: Like The Price is Right, for those who remember.
0: Yeah, right.
1: Well, thank you so much. This is an important foundation for this conversation. This is Kyle Bennett, and you're listening to United in 401 by United Way of Rhode Island. We'll be right back after the break to talk more about civic engagement.
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17: A better life with Dr. Sanjay Gupta.
18: I'm feeling lucky to have my college-age kids home with me for a few weeks this summer. And one of the things I know we're going to be talking about, AI. I've started to use it more often at the hospital to get fresh takes on patient problems that I'm trying to solve. And for my girls, well, I know that they are navigating college now with these new powerful tools, something, frankly, that you and I couldn't have even imagined when we were in school. But while it may be tempting to outsource your studying and your work to these large language models, I beg you not to. And that's because AI chatbots tend to reproduce what researchers call weird viewpoints. That's an acronym: Western, Educated, Industrialized, Rich, and Democratic. Look, AI isn't going away, and admittedly, it can be a really powerful tool, but you don't want it doing your thinking for you. I'm Dr. Sanjay Gupta, helping you live a better life.
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1: Welcome back. This is United in 401 on WPRO, and I'm Kyle Bennett with Secretary Amori. We're going to talk about civic participation today, but recognizing today is the 4th of July, I'd like to go back to this week where there was an overnight SCOTUS decision impacting voting rights. Secretary, can you help us figure out a little bit about what happened there? What did they decide on?
0: Yeah, so they determined that ballots received after Election Day but postmarked before or on Election Day could be counted after Election Day for 5 days. So that's an important decision. Now, Rhode Island does that, but only with overseas and military ballots. So we are, for the rest of Rhode Island, an Election Day state. If you don't have your mail ballot to us by the close of the election on Election Day, it's not counted unless it's coming from overseas as a military overseas personnel. But for many states, this is a huge decision because they are more dependent on mail ballots than Rhode Island. And it offers people an opportunity to, you know, vote and not worry about the fact that their ballot doesn't get there on time, even though they voted prior to or on Election Day. And so it's an important decision. It's a good victory for voting rights. The Supreme Court has mixed results on voting rights, right? They struck down key elements of the Voting Rights Act in Section 2 prior to this this decision. But this is a good decision for voter access. And Rhode Island has about 20% of its voters vote by mail. But we really are focused on those Rhode Islanders who are serving in the military overseas, serving with the State Department, living overseas. We want to make sure they're not disenfranchised. So this supports that.
1: Now that 20% by mail, that's significant. Is that an increase that happened during COVID?
0: Yeah, or? It did, but I anticipated that it would continue to increase, and it has not. Oh. More Rhode Islanders enjoy the early voting in person at their local city or town hall in those 20 days prior to the election day. So they like the feeling of a traditional election vote, but done without lines and done at their convenience, right? And some of our municipalities are offering Saturdays. Some are offering extended hours during the week. So we try to fit into everybody's schedule. So yeah, the mail ballot has kind of leveled off. Rhode Islanders really like that early in person, and that is growing every single year.
1: That's good to know, and I definitely love in person. I love to see the same warden every 2 years and the greeters and all of the folks who dedicate their time to making sure that our elections remain free and safe. But thinking of that, we know that not everyone participates at the same rate, whether that's voting, advocacy, or community engagement. What are some of your thoughts on the biggest barriers preventing people from participating in free and fair elections?
0: Yeah, we think all the time about making sure that Rhode Islanders have access. And so the Let Rhode Island Vote Act really supported access, right? You can request a mail ballot for any reason. You no longer have to provide an affidavit as to why you need a mail ballot, illness, travel, et cetera. We have implemented online mail ballot application. So you punch in your Rhode Island driver's license number or state ID number, and you can request a mail ballot. Doesn't get easier than that. We provide opportunity for you to track your mail ballot. So you can request emails or texts that track your mail ballot so you know when it is being received by the various entities who are dealing with that mail ballot. So we're focused on access. We would love to have a same-day voter registration law in Rhode Island, and that doesn't necessarily mean same day. I would love to shrink our our voter registration deadline from 30 days to 10, from 30 days to 5, just to include more people. So we need to work on that and improve that. But I think in every other aspect, the number of polling locations that we open, the accessibility of those polling locations, they promote access. So I think we're doing an A-minus job. We could do an A-plus job with a voter registration deadline that's more reasonable. But I think for the most part, Rhode Island is doing that. Now, the question is how to engage folks so that they act on that accessibility, right? There really is no excuse around access when you have a no-excuse mail ballot option, right? So how do we engage people? I fear that people have become apathetic. It doesn't matter who I vote for, doesn't matter what party I vote for, everything stays the same. And so as a former history teacher, I try to push back on that by saying that every major change that's ever happened throughout American history is because groundswell support from people voting for representatives who are going to institute change have caused that change to happen, right? And we can talk about any part of American history, and that's the truth. We talked about the suffrage movement earlier. That was based on state legislators being convinced that women should have the right to vote, right? So you elected people to move that forward. Same with the civil rights legislation, same with the clean water, clean air legislation, same with legislation that created the Hope Scholarship in Rhode Island, right? Yes. That allows students to have 2 free years of tuition if they've successfully completed 2 years, right? That's a middle class, working class piece of legislation that lifts people up and allows them opportunity, right? Well, you have to vote for people who will vote for that. So the idea that your vote doesn't make a difference it's just not true. And it really insults the folks like John Lewis, who were beaten on the Edmund Pettus Bridge, yes, fighting for, yes, voting rights. And you know, he looked to his left and women were being beaten. He looked to his right, clergy were being beaten by the state, by Alabama state troopers who were sworn to protect and serve. He must have thought, we're never going to change this country. 5 months after he was concussed on that bridge, the Voting Rights Act was passed, right? So it mattered. His votes mattered. The votes for Lyndon Johnson mattered. The votes for John Kennedy mattered because they changed voting rights. So you can bring this down to a school committee level. If you want to make a difference, you have to vote. You have to vote. I mean, there's no other way. What's the other option, right? The other option is authoritarianism. The other option is you give up and let 30 or 40% of the electorate decide. And look, politicians, and I'm one of them, politicians will focus on the people who do vote. They won't focus on the whole if people don't get out there and vote. John Lewis, that same great John Lewis, said, you know, democracy is an act.
1: Yes.
0: And it is. And we shouldn't take it for granted, because in places where it has been taken for granted, people lose their democratic power. And so I try to stress that across the classrooms, across the state, and everywhere I go, that it's essential. And, you know, our rates are not good in the country. Presidential election, 65, 67% of eligible voters.
1: Still terrible.
0: Terrible. Midterm, like the one we're going to experience soon, in a few months, less than that. You know, 50%, 51%. That's not good enough. And people have to get out there and make their voices heard, because political figures, you know, they want to be reelected. If you put them in a position where they have to commit to certain things, and it doesn't matter your political perspective, then they're going to have to commit or they're not going to keep that job.
1: So you mentioned earlier through your time as an educator and state rep that you were able to connect with families across East Providence and the state of Rhode Island. Why do you think it's important for young people to participate in civics and civic engagement opportunities before they're old enough to vote?
0: Yeah, I think one of the pieces of legislation that I'm most proud of in my time in the General Assembly outside of the Hope Scholarship is the Civic Literacy Act, because it doesn't just mandate that students take a semester of civics. It forces them into an action civics project. So they have to engage either by writing a letter to their representative, mayor, town or city council member, or show up at the state house and testify on a bill, or collect coats in a coat drive, do something to enhance their community. So it's not just learning about how government works, it's also inserting yourself into the process. And that's a big deal. And that's why we have a program at the Rhode Island Department of State called the Rhode Island Civic Leadership Program, where we represent 58 high schools across the state. Students come in once a month. They hear from everyone. It's a bipartisan, nonpartisan program, and they learn how to interact in state government and how to help their communities. And when I talk to them, I say, you know, if you shoveled your neighbor out from the blizzard, you just did an act of civic engagement.
1: Yes.
0: That helps your community and enhances the way people live in your community.
1: Oh, wonderful. If you think about the future, what does a more civically engaged Rhode Island look like?
0: Yeah, you know, I would love to see 85% voter turnout. That would be my goal. But I also think that, you know, we don't have enough people connected to organizations that bring us together face to face. We've become an online society. And so we kind of don't connect on a human level anymore. You know, if I'm in a bowling league with you, and we do not share any political ideology, but we spend some time together bowling, and I find that you're a decent human being, I'm going to talk to you, not as a political enemy, but as a fellow human being, fellow American, and we're going to have a conversation, and you'll listen, and I'll listen to you. And so that's what I hope. I hope we can come back together and have conversations and not accuse each other of whatever it is that the political ideology drives.
1: Oh, thank you. That's really what's at stake here. This is Kyle Bennett, and you're listening to United in 401. When we come back, we'll talk about partnerships and how organizations like United Way and the Department of State.
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18: Not all screen time is created equal, and a new study out of Sweden is helping us understand this even better. So researchers followed more than 20,000 people over nearly two decades and determined that passive screen time, like sitting on the couch and watching television, raised someone's risk of dementia. But if they did something active, like reading, puzzles, or interacting with other people, this same group of people saw their risk of dementia drop. Just like you gotta put the work in to keep your body in shape as you age, you basically have to do the same thing with your brain. A couple things I have found to help: working to learn something new every day, whatever it might be, challenging yourself in some way every day, and really importantly, staying socially active. Some days that means meeting friends in person. Other days, maybe an email, a text, or a phone call. Just stay engaged. I'm Dr. Sanjay Gupta, helping you live a better life.
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1: Welcome back to United in 401. Secretary Amore, the work to strengthen participation across Rhode Island doesn't happen in isolation. What role do partnerships play in strengthening civic engagement across the state? And who does your team partner with?
0: Yeah, it's essential to have partners in this work, and the United Way is a great partner in this work. The 211 election hotline is essential, right? Anyone with a question, you know, there's lots of resources. You can call your city and town. You could call your canvassing board. You can call us. You can call the Board of Elections. But one-stop shopping with 211 allows you in multiple languages to be able to get information you need on the spot. And that's important. And, you know, we value that, and we're unique across the country in the fact that we offer that as an option for voters. You know, we partner with a whole host of organizations, AARP, where we do many phone calls, teletown halls, if you will, talking about elections, talking about access, talking about important dates. The League of Women Voters has been a tremendous partner in voter registration and naturalization ceremonies up until the federal government banned them from participating, and in other efforts. And you know, we are trying to find more and more partners. Now, that's a small sampling of the folks that we work with. But we will connect with anyone who is willing to talk with us about community engagement. And that's every level. That's not just elections. That can be any community engagement or effort to connect them with resources. And we do so on the business services side as well. You know, we have a mentorship program on our business services side, retired entrepreneurs who volunteer their time to support new business owners. And so those partnerships are incredibly important. And we're proud of them, and we're proud that we continue to expand them.
1: Thank you. We haven't talked a lot about the portion of your business that relates to entrepreneurship and small businesses. Mm-hmm. What are you doing that's new or different that really helps to bring about support for those two categories of business owners in Rhode Island?
0: Yeah, so we're upgrading our platforms, and that's important. Everyone in state government gets nervous when you hear a change in a platform, an online platform. But we're upgrading those. They need to be upgraded. They haven't been upgraded in a long time. But even and that will happen over the course of the next 6 or 8 months. But even before that, we tried to make sure that everything, just about everything, can be done online. That doesn't mean that our in-service support, in-person service support, is not still there and functioning, or a phone call or an email, which we pride ourselves on getting back to any of the businesses within that workday. But putting most of the services online and accessible and in multiple languages has helped businesses do their administrative work without a burden. And the other thing that we've done is we've offered post-workday forums. So online forums, workshops, video workshops to support entrepreneurs and businesses who can't operate during the regular business hours. And we've tried to expand that to all sorts of organizations, but we've really focused on new business owners, providing them with support, providing them with the resources, connecting them with other state agencies to make sure that they know what they're doing. They've got a lot on their minds. This is, for many cases, their dream to establish a business. We want to make sure we support that in ways that are outside the box that go beyond 8:30 to 4:30. And so we're doing that and expanding that. We'll continue to do so.
1: Oh, well, thank you so much. We appreciate the work you do in that space, and particularly the data that we're able to glean from it through the Alliance for Nonprofit Impact here at United Way. We access data from the annual
0: the
1: reports. You know, it gives us a snapshot into the world of the nonprofit and small business community in a way that we wouldn't have otherwise. So, speaking of data, we see ourselves at United Way as a convener, bringing together community voice, data, and partners to drive change. We're also a nonpartisan organization, which means that we will encourage you to vote, to exercise your right to vote. We'll never, ever tell you who to vote for. We talk about and explain issues that may pertain to the lives of Rhode Islanders or appear on the ballot, and then you can decide how you want to vote from a well-informed position. Where do you see alignment between your work at the Department of State and United Way?
0: Yeah, so we are basically under the same banner and mission. I am a partisan. You know, the Constitution of the State of Rhode Island elects the Secretary of State, and I'm a politician who is a Democrat. There have been Republicans in this seat prior to me. But around elections and community engagement and civic engagement, education, civic education, it's entirely a nonpartisan operation. I think we've invited folks into our classroom visits so that they can see what that lesson looks like, and there's nothing partisan about the lesson. The way we administer elections, our elections division folks are nonpartisan, nonpolitical people. They are there to do the job and serve Rhode Island voters. And we take that seriously. You know, early in my time in office, there was a request to remove President Trump from the ballot based on the 14th Amendment ban on insurrectionists. And, you know, that That is a political statement. The Secretary of State has to abide by Rhode Island law. Rhode Island law says if you get the number of signatures required, if you're an American citizen, if you're 35 years or older, you qualify for the ballot. So the Secretary of State around elections, especially around outreach, community outreach, is nonpartisan, an umpire, so to speak. We're just enforcing the law and doing the job that we've been required to do by the Constitution. And so I think we're aligned in that way.
1: Oh, I love that. You know, I always tell people, your vote is your voice and your voice is your power. And for individuals today who don't feel like their voice matters much and they're leaning towards maybe not voting this year, what advice would you give to them?
0: Yeah, I don't think we should ever give up our opportunity to be heard. And this is the opportunity to be heard. And I'll double back on what I said before. I think we should not insult the thousands upon thousands of Americans who came before us, who struggled and bled and died for this right to change America. And there's no denying that America has changed and is more inclusive. You know, Barack Obama gave a speech post-presidency at Howard University where he asked the students, if you could go back in a time machine, where would you go? And he didn't let them answer. He said, now. You'd go to now because we've come so far. Doesn't mean we don't have more road to travel.
1: Yes.
0: It just means that the people voting for change and improvement in their lives has happened. You know, your listeners, our listeners, you know, many of them are on Social Security and Medicare. That didn't happen by accident. That took a wave of votes during and after the Great Depression to usher in the New Deal. I don't know any American that doesn't think that those are good programs, Democrats or Republicans. And that was based on change, based on the vote.
1: Oh, wow. Secretary Mori, I want to take a moment to talk from a practical standpoint for our listeners. Maybe how someone can get involved, starting with registering to vote. If someone's listening right now and they're not registered or not sure if they're registered, what should they know?
0: They should go to vote.ri.gov. And then there's an entire menu there to determine your voter eligibility. You can also register to vote there if you have a state ID. If not, you can call your local city or town clerk in the canvassing office and seek information from them. Or you can call us at the Department of State or email us at the Department of State. But vote.ri.gov is really a go-to website that supports elections, candidates, and most importantly, voters in the state of Rhode Island. And so check your status at vote.ri.gov. If you want to use a phone, call your local city or town and ask them about your status. And if you want to register to vote, you have to do so for the primary by August 10th, and you have to do so for the general by October 4th.
1: Thank you so much. Those dates are key. Again, for the general election, you have to register by August 10th. For the primary, you have to register by August 10th, and the general election by
0: October 4th.
1: October 4th. Thank you so much. You can also register at the DMV by mail or in person. Rhode Island even offers the same-day registration options for presidential elections.
0: So not this time around.
1: This year is not a presidential election, but in 2 years it will be.
0: Right.
1: So that's powerful. Thank you again. This is Kyle Bennett, and you're listening to United in 401. When we return, we'll bring this conversation home, talking about what each of us...
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25: A Better Life with Dr. Sanjay Gupta.
18: We talk a lot here about ultra-processed foods and the many ways in which they can negatively impact your health. They've been linked to weight gain, obesity, type 2 diabetes, cardiovascular disease, even cancer. And now a new study out of UCSF found that high ultra-processed food intake was associated with something called intramuscular fat, which is exactly what it sounds like. That's fat inside your muscles, which can cause them to become weaker. Now, in this particular study, the researchers noticed more wear and tear and pain in people's knees because of weakened thigh muscles. Cutting back on ultra-processed foods isn't easy. The CDC estimates at least half the calories in our diet come from ultra-processed foods. But if you're looking to eat cleaner, cutting out sugar-sweetened beverages. That may be the best number one thing you can do to try and get started. I'm Dr. Sanjay Gupta, helping you live a better life.
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1: Welcome back. This is United in 401 by United Way of Rhode Island. I want to bring us back to one big idea. History shows us that progress happens when people participate. Secretary Amore, what gives you hope right now when you think about the future for civic engagement here in the great state of Rhode Island?
0: We have nearly 400 alumni of the Rhode Island Civic Leadership Program. Again, nonpartisan, supported by the Rhode Island Foundation. These are young people who are already committed to their communities. And I'm hopeful every time I engage with them. I was hopeful as a public school teacher. I think that, you know, human beings are good, you know, and given the opportunity to help and support their neighbor, they do. I think we can all get caught up in what is a social media algorithm that is negative, but by and large, people are decent. And I think civic engagement is about acting on that decency, and involving yourself. And look, it doesn't mean that you're not passionate about an issue, and want to see change, but it does mean that you can work together with your community members on a whole host of issues. And some of it's as simple as supporting your neighbor.
1: I'll tell you, I remember being a kid and leaving the grocery store. It was almost an honor when you saw a senior leaving with their groceries to help them get the groceries from their carriage into their trunk. And sometimes they would offer you a tip and I'd always say, no, thank you. Right. My parents wouldn't let me take it.
0: Right.
1: But I think about your message and you're right. Inherently, human beings are good people and want to do nice and right by one another. So I'm glad you mentioned that. Because I also think there's a sense of responsibility. And when we all share in that responsibility, progress happens. Over the years in Rhode Island, can you think of a time where folks have come together to really enact change in a way that showed their civic responsibility?
0: Yeah, I think most recently, the blizzard is a perfect example of people coming together and helping their neighbors. I think every time we have had a tragedy, unfortunately, you see folks come together, whether it's the station fire, whether it was the COVID pandemic, trying to support seniors and others who you know, couldn't get out and couldn't see people. I think we see that at times of trouble, for sure. I'd like to see that happen all the time. The great Supreme Court Justice Louis Brandeis said, the most important political position in America is that of citizen.
1: Mm.
0: And when you read the founding fathers, they all talk about virtuous citizenry and citizens stepping up as part of the social contract, right? So you demand something of your government, your country should demand something of you, and that's your citizenship. And we all have duties and responsibilities as citizens that if we just took care of that, the world would be a better place.
1: So for those listening today, whether they want to get involved, make their voices heard, or simply learn more, what's one first step they can take?
0: I think there are so many resources around community organizations that don't require funding. And you can find a lot of that information at your local library. You can find a lot of that information just by a Google search. You know, do I want to get involved in a community organization that supports fill in the blank? It can be anything, historical preservation. It can be supporting the food bank. It can be a local charity. I think you find that group. You join that group. You see if you fit. And that gives you some purpose in your community. And there are a host of those opportunities. The United Way works with a lot of these organizations already. We work with a lot of these organizations. Every community has these organizations where you can have an input and make a difference, even just by attending a meeting and proposing an idea.
1: That's so true. Here at United Way, we manage the Volunteer Center for the state, and it's an online platform where companies or nonprofits can go to post volunteer opportunities, but every single Rhode Islander can also go to seek out opportunities to volunteer in their local communities with school committees or school groups and small businesses and large businesses
0: and
1: alike.
0: You can be a poll worker.
1: You can be a poll worker
0: this
1: year. You
0: can be a poll worker as well.
1: And if you volunteer to be a poll worker, there's also something, I think, like a stipend that comes with it that helps out.
0: I call it volunteerism, but there is a stipend. It's just a small stipend.
1: It covers gas for the day.
0: But it is the most patriotic thing to do other than wear the uniform of the United States military. To work on election day to make sure that the democratic process is underway and functioning is an incredible thing to do as a citizen.
1: How does somebody sign up to become a poll worker?
0: You can contact your local canvassing board at your local city hall and say, look, I'd like to work the polls. What do I do?
1: Oh, that's awesome. And I know there are people who want to make sure that we do indeed have safe and fair elections. So this is a great way to invest your time, talent, and treasure in ensuring that Rhode Island elections are indeed free, fair, and safe. So
0: and you become an educator.
1: Absolutely.
0: You go through the process, and then you talk to your neighbors and say, this is how it works. So a lot of what you're hearing about fraud can't happen because of X, Y, and Z.
1: I love that. So you're bringing, again, data back to the conversation and facts. I've seen it with my own eyes. You can testify before those who question and educate them along the way and hopefully bring them back in 2 years so they can also become a poll worker. I think that's an opportunity for us today. So for those listening today, if you want to become a poll worker, check out your local board of canvassers. If you're interested in voting and you have not voted yet this time and you are over 16, you're a Rhode Islander, please visit the Secretary of State's website at
0: vote.ri.gov.
1: And can you remind us of those key dates again for the
0: sure.
1: election?
0: So the primary is on September 9th. You have to be registered by August 10th. The general election is in November 3rd, and you have to be registered by October 4th. There are mail ballot dates, deadline registrations for both as well. That's all on vote.ri.gov, but those are the key dates. Registration date and the actual elections, September 9th for the primary election, November 3rd for the general election, and you have to be registered for the primary on August 10th and the general election on October 4th.
1: Oh, I love that, Mr. Secretary. Thank you so much for joining us today and for being my guest. You know, I'm the guest host today as Courtney's out of town, but it's always exciting to be in your presence. As we begin to wrap up, is there anything you'd like to say to Rhode Islanders before you go?
0: Yeah, I hope everybody enjoys the Independence Day celebration that's coming up, 250 years of America. Go to rhodeisland250.org to see community events, state events throughout the summer, all free of charge. And it's a nice opportunity to kind of share our collective birth certificate, which is the birth of the nation, the Declaration of Independence.
1: Oh, thank you so much. At the end of the day, the history of the United States of America and Rhode Island's history is a story of participation. It's a story of people showing up, speaking out, and working together to shape the future. And that story is still being written by all of us. Secretary Amore, thank you so much for being here today. And to the listeners, if you need help registering to vote, don't know where to turn, or want to get more involved, dial 211 anytime, day or night. I'm Kyle Bennett, and this has been United in 401 by United Way. Happy Independence Day, and tune in next Saturday at 1 p.m. on WPRO. Your usual host, Courtney Nicolato, will be back. Thank you, and happy Independence Day.
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1: From ABC News, I'm Chuck Sievertson, and our on-scene Hudson River America 250 Observer in New York, ABC's Mike Dubusky.
2: That's the sound of one of the boats participating in Sail 250. Hundreds of New Yorkers have turned out to watch the festivities as more than 100 ships from around the world process up the Hudson River, celebrating America's 250th anniversary.
1: Something in which America has indulged over its lifetime as part of its 250th today, freedom of speech. And to agree to disagree. On the USS Kearsarge, moored just off the Statue of Liberty in the Hudson River, Vice President J.D. Vance criticized those he accuses of talking obsessively about America's flaws.
3: They misunderstand that we all have moments of great power despite those very real imperfections. That there are victims and heroes who live inside of each of us.
1: In Philadelphia, the dedicating of a time capsule to be opened 250 years from now, mentioning the people will open it.
4: Will they see a generation worthy of the inheritance we received? Will they recognize people who understood that freedom is not guaranteed?
1: Members of the white nationalist group Patriot Front marched across Capitol Hill today, dressed in matching khaki pants, navy shirts, white face masks, and hats with the organization's logo. They carried U.S. flags and Confederate flags. In a country a little older, discovery of a well-preserved Byzantine-era residential city in the western desert is one of two major archaeological finds announced by Egypt today. It's from the 4th century, includes a basilica church overlooking its main streets and two watchtowers. Russia's defense ministry says 500 long-range Ukrainian drones overnight attacked Russian cities, including Moscow, and another struck an oil terminal in St. Petersburg today. Serena Williams withdrew from her doubles tennis match with sister Venus at Wimbledon today due to a right knee injury, she says on Instagram. You're listening to ABC News.
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1: ABC News has set out to find the living descendants of slaves who built the White House. By partnering with researchers from American Ancestors' 10 Million Names, genealogists in Boston found Ashley Swain, a potential living descendant of Calvert Ambush, Swain's fourth great-grandfather. Swain's reaction?
7: I think for me it's just excitement, nervousness, you know, all the things. It's just like, how did I get here?
1: Researchers examined hundreds of records across several states over 2 years. A woman has rowed from the U.S. to Hawaii faster than anyone, man or woman, has ever covered the 2,400-mile trip.
8: Kelsey Fendler set out to become the first American woman to row solo from California to Hawaii. And on day 44...
9: You can see land over there. That's Oahu right there.
8: It's from a video she posted hours before landing in which she summed up her journey with a message to others.
9: Think about trying to find your own big, hard, scary thing. You might not think that you are strong enough to finish it right now, but you're definitely strong enough to start it, and you'll find everything else along the way.
8: She made the trip in 43 days, 17 hours, and 55 minutes. Brian Clark, ABC News.
1: Champion of hot dog eating holds on to her mustard belt. ABC's Shirlene Alicott was at the annual Nathan's Hot Dog Eating Contest in New York's Coney Island.
10: Mickey Sudo is our big winner. She ate 38.75 dogs. There are at least 5,000 people here.
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22: 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I'm your host, Tom Lopatowski from Lomco Contracting. And happy 4th of July to everybody. This is an interesting day to be talking about home improvement. For a lot of people, 4th of July is certainly the favorite holiday. Today is not only 4th of July, but it is torrential heat out there. This is like insane. Can you, I don't even know how to relate it. I'm used to this type of heat when I have a chance to travel someplace like New Orleans this time of year, or certainly Las Vegas, but Rhode Island, woo, it's a little warm out there. But welcome to tuning in today to our production of our weekly radio show here. And what I would like to talk about is, now that we're a little bit past the halfway point in the year, what are some things in the second half of the year? Because you know how it is. Every month that goes by, you're like, wow, I can't believe, in this case, June just went by. And pretty soon, even though it's just started, we're going to be saying the same thing about July. And the, there's an old saying, as you get older, the hours go by slower and the days go by faster. Is that, I'm probably butchering that to some degree, but if I remember correctly, it's something along those lines. And everything seems to go by at light speed when you look back on it. And this year is not going to be any exception. In fact, I often joke that I'm not even used to writing the year, like say I'm writing a check to somebody or just filling a date on some type of timesheet or stamp or whatever it is that needs a date on it. I'm not used to writing the year down, and it seems like the calendar's flipping to the next year. It's unbelievable how fast time goes by, and every year is no exception when it comes to the midpoint of the year. So we're past June. That means 6 months are gone. 6 months left this year to get done what we need to get done on either the outside or the inside of the home, particularly the outside. The inside, there's quite a variety of projects you could save for, I call them cold projects, stuff like painting, updating a room, maybe renovating a basement. That stuff, that's cold weather, theoretically, you can do that. You know, in the more of the colder, the winter time periods of the year. But, you know, if there's 16 inches of snow, unless you having somebody do it, sometimes even that's a little tough to get motivated to do interior renovations, as crazy as that sounds. But particularly on the outside, it's the time of year where we should really zero in on what still has to be repaired, what is some things that we should pay attention to, and what is the game plan for getting it done. Now, again, I know we're in the midst of one of the textbook examples of a summer heat wave, and maybe not going around inspecting your home when the temperatures are triple digits and certainly feel like triple digits, well into the triple digits, is the most comfortable thing to do. But maybe in the next week, it's going to quote unquote cool off next week. I think it's supposed to be in the 80s next week. So woohoo, it's going to be like fall weather. But as soon as you're able to, this time of year, you really want to kind of get your game plan in place. The reason being is because if you got to do it yourself, whatever it is, you want to make sure that you allow yourself enough time to put a game plan together and get the supplies you need to take care of things, whatever that may be. And certainly if you're going to hire somebody, like I know us, it's already beginning point of July, and a lot of the different things that we do for folks, we're already booking into the fall. It's just the way it is. I mean, we have some slots open for the summer, but I mean, summer's going to be gone before you know it. And it's just going to be one of those things where before you know it, we're going to be into fall and the winter. So if you're going to get on somebody's schedule, whoever's schedule that may be, it's something you want to do sooner rather than later as well. So that all being said, what are some of the things that we should look for when we're trying to figure out what to do or what to focus on so that we don't have a problem that surfaces at a more inopportune time of the year and it's really too cold to fix it? Well, I mean, one of the biggest things is certainly the painting on the outside. Now, the painting, you definitely have some parameters in terms of how, like, cold you can put your product on. And, in fact, some of the arguments that I hear out there say that the best time to paint is actually when it is in the 50s, like November as an example. But when you do that, you're kind of playing with fire if you're like, okay, I'm going to paint my home in November, because you do get those Novembers where the window shuts on you pretty quickly. And a lot of times we work on folks' homes.

enough time to get it done by the end of the year, I would take it, unless it's just this monumental house and you're doing it by yourself and you just knock it out a couple hours a day. That might take a kick into next year. But assuming that's not the case, if you're doing it on your own, then you definitely want to plan and start executing that plan as soon as possible. If you're hiring somebody to paint the outside of your home, you definitely got to get on their schedule ASAP. Again, pretend it's not us. Or any painting company out there that's worth their weight in salt, they probably got a list a mile long of folks that they're trying to get on their schedule and get executed and get their paint project all completed. So you want to get on their schedule as soon as you can. When is the best time to paint the house? So I get asked this question an awful lot. And that question can be answered a variety of different ways. So if I'm telling you to go outside to see if your home needs to be painted, I know I should be providing some guidance in terms of what does that mean. So it's like, Tom, that's great. I'm looking at my house. How do I know it needs it? Well, two categories here. One is your paint job doing, from a functional standpoint, what it's supposed to be doing? And two, cosmetically, are you okay with the way it looks? So let's start with cosmetics. Cosmetically, if your paint's faded, if it looks like it's got some mildew on it, if it's doing anything but peeling, then that bothers you, then maybe it is something that your home doesn't really need it per se, but maybe it does need to be painted just to kind of get it in line with the standards that you expect to see the outside of your home looking like. Like, in other words, maybe the paint's intact, maybe it's not peeling anywhere, but if it's covered in mildew and you mind it looking like you have that black speckly stuff all over it, or if it's got green mold all over the north side, and you don't really like that look, then something has to be done to it. The mildew resistance of the existing paint coating may have worn away, and you got to, the best way to fight that is to prep the outside and get another maintenance coat of paint on it. The paints these days, they're highly mildew resistant. So you want to get that new fresh coat of paint on that'll be mildew resistant, and it doesn't look like your house is covered in mold. And fading is another example of something where it's not really, the paint's not really failing. It's not cracking or peeling maybe, but it's just faded out. Like if you have a darker color, particularly if it's a southern or western or southwestern exposed side of the home, and the paint when it was put on was either a solid stain or it was a flat oriented paint and there wasn't really a sheen on it or a sheen within it to guard it from the sun's UV ray protection, then you probably are at a point where if it's bothering you, then you gotta, you know, clean it and get a maintenance coat on to get to refresh it to the way that you'd like to see it. There's not like you could just, can't just like rub a product on the side of the home and bring back the paint coating. With the mildew, you can make the argument that if you soft wash the side of the home to get rid of the mildew and the mold, that you still have some longevity left it with regard to the paint job. But you can't really do that with fading. So it's fading, it's kind of like, if it's not failing, is it bothering you to the point that you got to prep and paint the home to bring it back? That's something that you'd have to decide for yourself. Now, that's from a cosmetic standpoint. Now, say from a functional standpoint. Say you look at your home and you're starting to notice that it's peeling on you or it's cracking in certain areas, that you maybe even come across some rotted wood. Some areas, we call it checking. If you look closely at the paint coating and it's got these little openings in them, almost like cracking, if it's starting to show signs of these types of things, then that is a good example of when it really is a time that you should probably think about painting the home. I'm one of these folks that if you see any type of paint start to peel on the home, boom, jump on it right away. Because if you don't jump on it right away, what's going to happen is that peeling area is going to do one of two things. It's either going to get bigger and it's going to snowball and you're going to have more and more peeling paint as time goes by until it's addressed. Or it's going to open the area behind it and make it more susceptible to rot, especially if it's on wood or something like that. There are other types of substrates that, believe it or not, can deteriorate that. If you have like cement board siding, as an example, some people think that cement board siding does not rot out on you over time. But if it's exposed to moisture long enough, then yes, you could actually have some deterioration in the cement board siding. So if it's starting to crack on you, if it's starting to peel on you, that's really a sign that you should really start to think about painting the house. Now, maybe it was just done a very short time period ago. Maybe you can get by with just touching up the areas that are failing.
That may be the case.

0: but you certainly don't want to ignore it altogether. We have a warranty associated with what we do. It's a 5-year warranty and it's transferable. So in other words, if you sell the home during the course of the warranty period, whatever is left on the warranty after you, at the point you sell the home, the next homeowner is able to enjoy that as part of their benefit of having us have done the paint job for them. So if the home is sold and it's 3 years into the paint job, there's 2 years left. It's a 5-year warranty. That next homeowner doesn't have to worry about painting the house for 2 years afterwards. And a lot of times we have clients that they'll wait for 5 years up until right before the warranty is going to expire. And then they'll have us come out, do an inspection. And if there's anything that's peeling at that time, they just have us take care of it as a warranty call. And it sets them up for a very long time afterwards. Now, anytime you paint the home, theoretically, your home should go 10 to 15 years before having to paint it again. And that is just more so from a functional standpoint, but it could also be from a cosmetic standpoint. But theoretically, before it really forces you to start to think about painting, before you start to see the peeling and the wrinkling and the cracking, especially over wider areas, you should be 10 to 15 years before you notice it start to peel on you to the point that you have to really think about painting the home. So you got to do this inspection the outside, and the places you look at your corner boards, you look at your areas where your siding meets your trim, you look at your areas where your windows meet the window trim meets the sills. You look at all these areas that water can sit on, where a vertical component of your home meets a horizontal component. Those are areas that could wick up water and start to peel on you. And if you kind of nip them in the bud, that'll prolong the life cycle of your current paint job. Now, this may be something that was never touched up. It just progressed to the point that it really needs to be painted. There's no way to get around it. And if that's the case, then that's something that you really have to kind of dig deeper into and see if it's something that you think that looking into painting the home is something that might make sense for you at this time, either whether it's yourself or having somebody else do it. If having somebody else do it is something you think might make sense to you, feel free to get our opinion on it. We'd love to talk to you about your project. Our number at the office is 401-270-2664. Again, that number, 401-270-2664. And you can set up some time to have a conversation with us. We'd love to talk to you about the project. And a lot of times it's myself that actually takes the call, and I can walk you through a number of different questions in terms of seeing where your home is at, and maybe even if you have the ability to send some photos over. Sometimes with all this text messaging technology that we have these days, a lot of people just text us pictures at the office, and I can take a peek at them right over the phone with you and just give you some guidance in terms of what you should look out for. And maybe it's not time to paint the home, and I could certainly kind of work you through that and give you my thoughts on it. You can even go to our website at lopcocontracting.com. That's L-O-P as in professional, C-O contracting.com. If you'd rather not make a phone call, if you'd rather just send us a note via the website to set up some time to talk, you can do that too. Again, that website is lopcocontracting.com. 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And I guess the bottom line would be, like, whether it's you planning the next time out when it's time to paint your house, whether you plan on doing it yourself or whether you plan on hiring a professional, now's the time of year to make that decision for this year. Take a look around your house, see if there's anything that is peeling, and see if it's something that you're a little bit more concerned of, that you think maybe this is the year to paint it, or if it's fading to the point that it's just annoying you and you want to look into it too. That's something that you could delve into that journey as well, as terms of trying to figure out what the next plan is to paint the outside of the house. Okay, you all are listening to Pro Talk Home Improvement Radio. I'm your host, Tom Lapatosky from Lopco Contracting. We'll be back right after this. Hi, everyone.
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7: A Better Life with Dr. Sanjay Gupta.
8: We talk a lot here about ultra-processed foods and the many ways in which they can negatively impact your health. They've been linked to weight gain, obesity, type 2 diabetes, cardiovascular disease, even cancer. And now a new study out of UCSF found that high ultra-processed food intake was associated with something called intramuscular fat, which is exactly what it sounds like. That's fat inside your muscles, which can cause them to become weaker. Now, in this particular study, the researchers noticed more wear and tear and pain in people's knees because of weakened thigh muscles. Cutting back on ultra-processed foods isn't easy. The CDC estimates at least half the calories in our diet come from ultra-processed foods. But if you're looking to eat cleaner, cutting out sugar-sweetened beverages, that may be the best number one thing you can do to try and get started. I'm Dr. Sanjay Gupta, helping you live a better life.
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0: Welcome back to Pro Talk Home Improvement Radio. I'm your host, Tom Lopatowski from Lopco Contracting. I appreciate you joining us today on this wonderful 4th of July holiday. It's always a special time of year, and it's also a time of year that I always take pause to evaluate what has to be done around my home, and I encourage those in the listening audience to do the same thing with theirs. And earlier in the show, being just past the halfway point in the year, I mentioned that it's a good time of year to kind of look at different maintenance items that need to be being done. Maybe snuck into before the end of the year in these next several months. One of the items that we just talked about for a little bit in depth was exterior painting. And there's a job in Providence that I looked at earlier this week that one of the items that we looked at was the foundation. Now, in this particular client's case, the foundation had a number of different items going on with it. It was not only the foundation itself needed some maintenance just because it had some peeling paint on it, and that needs to be addressed to a certain degree. But if you have a brick foundation or even a block foundation, block meaning made out of cinder block or even some other type of masonry material, that has mortar joints in it, one of the things you got to pay attention to with regard to taking care of your foundation is ensuring that the mortar joints are not failing to any degree. Now, this particular foundation, it had a bunch of visible mortar joints that were, the mortar was just falling out of the cracks. When you have a foundation like that, it's pretty easy where you need to focus your attention to. You don't really have to put a lot of thought into it. It's just like, okay, the mortar seems to be falling apart here. There's holes here. That definitely needs to be addressed. And that's 100% correct. When you have a little bit of a challenge, is sometimes where you have this gray area of something looks like it may have a hairline crack in it, something being the mortar, but you're not quite sure if it really all needs a whole overhaul, a replacement, or kind of how to address it. There's two ways to approach your foundation, and it's similar to the way you would approach your chimney when it comes to taking care of the mortar. Now, with the mortar in the foundation, there's really one of two ways. There's two ways that you take care of it. One is you spot treat it, and a lot of times the masons will refer to it as spot cutting, pointing, tucking, pointing. There's different ways to refer to it as. And basically what it means is just your foundation is in pretty good shape overall. It just has a few areas, such as this one in Providence I just referenced, that it needs a little bit of shoring up on. In other words, you just have the mortar failing in certain spots. You could get away, if you want to call it that, just by doing the spots that absolutely need it. If you have a skilled mason or somebody that's really good at working with mortar, they can do this pretty easily. They'll have a tool. It's called a grinder. It looks like a spinning wheel on top of like a set of barber clippers. And it's just meant to like grind the foundation. That's if you're using a smaller one. I suppose you could use a bigger grinder if you really want to, if you're super careful about it. But you don't necessarily have to go overkill with it. If you have like a diamond blade on your grinder, that's all you really need. It's one that's meant for grinding masonry. You probably get it at any tool shop. Your mason would certainly have it in his array of tools. And just wherever it needs it, you just cut out the old mortar. And when you do that, you'll be setting yourself up to be able to kind of refill the areas that need it with the mortar. And, you know, you just address it wherever is necessary. Now, the other way that you could do it is if your foundation is pretty, the mortar is pretty far well gone, say it's all cracked, or say it's all falling out of the joints. I mean, this is the more rare one. Once in a while, you'll see this. We're actually doing one in another part of Providence later this year. And all the mortar has to be treated. So basically, what you do, in if it's like 95% or north of 90% of the mortar, then you're probably better off just cutting all the joints and cutting it. I mean, using that grinding tool again and literally just buzzing out all the joints, all the mortar that's there currently, and remortaring the entire foundation or the entire side of the foundation. Now, the foundation is similar to all the rest of the sides of your home in that if it's exposed to certain elements, like say it's exposed to the southern exposed side. So that side's going to take a much bigger beating than the opposite side, the north side. Now, the north side of your home, typically it'll, you know, get a lot of moisture there. You'll get some green mold and things of that nature. But it's not going to be to the point where it's getting that constant beating from the sun, from the wind, from the weather elements that come from the south. The southwest, I should say, even. It's that those types of walls that face that direction, whether it's a regular wall or foundation, just get a lot more abuse than the other wall. So it's very possible that you may have one side of your home that has a foundation that needs to be entirely cut and repointed, and that the other side of the home doesn't need anything at all, or it needs very little in comparison to the side that you're doing every single joint in. Once you cut all the joints out, you'll be able to rework the mortar in the foundation and remortar the entire side of the foundation, set yourself up for a good treatment afterward. Now, what do you do after you've had a chance to cut all the old mortar out or spot cut it out, if that is the case? Well, now it's a question of, is it the foundation sealed with some type of a water protecting sealant, or is it a painted foundation? So if it's just a bare brick foundation, what you would do is you would use this product. I call it siloxane, and it's a very good product. It goes on almost like creamy, like I don't even know, like a whitewash almost, but it dries to like a dead clear finish. Now, you want to be careful which protectant that you put on your foundation if you are going for the natural look, because if you use one that does not dry to a dead clear, you may unintentionally use one that has a bit of a sheen to it, and you could end up with a clear, glossy foundation. And then when you do that, you're kind of up the creek. You have to wait for it to weather out at that point, unless you really want to get into the business of stripping it all off, with which that could be a pain too. So just make sure that after you do your initial maintenance with the tuck and pointing and everything that you do along those lines, that when you go to seal it, if it's a natural foundation, you do it with a product that's going to give you the finish that you really would like on it. Now, pretend it's not a clear cut solution. Pretend it's not just a clear water protectant you want to put on it. Pretend it's like a painted foundation, like our client earlier this week. So basically what you have to do is you have to clean the foundation. And the way you do that is we do it with a process called soft washing. If you don't want to bring out a power washer to do it, which I totally get, because you don't have one or you don't feel like renting one, you could still do it by hand. And what I would suggest, and again, this is one of those things that if you ask 10 different people of how they would approach it, you're probably going to get 10 different answers in terms of what they would do in your particular position. What I would recommend is that if you don't feel like renting a power washer, or you don't want to, or you don't have a power washer, you use a solution of 10 parts bleach to one, I mean, I'm sorry, reverse that. One part bleach to 10 parts of water, and you get a 5-gallon bucket. Make sure you're wearing plenty of protective gear. You can actually clean your foundation by hand if you want to. You're going to get one of those long-handled scrub brushes. You're going to rinse your foundation down first, and then you're going to clean it with a scrub brush with the solution. And you're just going to clean it very, you're going to rinse it very thoroughly afterward. Whichever the approach is, if you have a way to soft wash it, or if you do with this particular method or some other type of cleaning detergent that is meant for a foundation, you just want to make sure it is clean and that you get all the residue of whatever the cleaning agent is off of the foundation before you really treat it in depth. Now, after it's clean, you want to make sure it's super dry before you do any other prep. Now is the time to do the prep to it. In older homes built before 1978, you may want to make sure that there's no lead involved. A lot of times there's not. A lot of times, sometimes in the 80s, somebody just wanted to randomly paint their foundation, and that's great. But if it's something that's old that you may think, oh, there may be some lead on there, you may want to consult a professional before you go scraping and sanding away on these things. So the way that we used to prep them back in the day was with wire brushes, and we still do that to some degree. I remember wire brushing many a foundation as I was coming up 30 plus years ago into the painting trades. And you want to scrape it and, you know, really get anything that's loose off of that foundation. You really, really want to put the elbow grease into it, because the more of that existing paint coating that comes off and the more that you're able to feather those edges down, the better the end result is going to look on your foundation. Now, after you've done all your scraping, after you've cleaned it really well, you repaired all the mortar, you did your preparation to the surface, now I would recommend the prime it. And you want to use a primer that was meant for masonry. You don't want to use a regular primer that really should. It should be an acrylic-based product. It shouldn't be an oil primer that you use on it. The latex primers and the acrylic primers, you could probably use just a regular high-quality acrylic primer on it. I would consult the manufacturer you're with just to make sure that it can be used on brick or block or whatever it is that you're going to be using it on. And then you could put your finish coat on from there. And the finish coat that you put on, this is kind of like one of those old wives' tales. Like, when I was coming up in the business, everybody used to tell me, I want to use a foundation finish coat. I want to use something like, they thought that there was a special paint just made for foundations. And there may be, but chemically, if you look at a lot of these products, it's the same thing that's in it that is in a regular house paint on the outside of your home. It's just labeled differently. It's labeled foundation paint, just like ceiling paint is labeled ceiling paint on the inside, and you could probably just use white flat paint and it'll look just like your ceiling paint. There's very little difference between the two avenues there. So I don't want you to feel pigeonholed that you have to use something that says foundation paint on the label. You can use a really good quality latex or waterborne house paint on the outside of your foundation. Okay, so just to kind of recap everything really, really quickly, you're going to take your foundation, you're going to repair all the mortar joints, whether that's all of them or some of them. You just got to make sure that that maintenance is done before you do anything else. You're going to clean the foundation, make sure it's real clean, there's no mildew, there's no mold, or anything like that on there. You're going to do your preparation, your scraping, sanding if necessary, your wire brushing, whatever you have to do to prep the surface. You're going to put your good masonry latex primer, something that's meant to be used on masonry surfaces on next. And then finally, you're going to finish coat it with something that is appropriate to finish coat it with. It doesn't necessarily have to say foundation paint by Acme Paint Manufacturing Company on the surface. It just has to be a really good quality paint that's meant to be used on foundations. It could be used on the house itself. You just ask your manufacturer, and they'll let you know for sure of where you're buying the paint from, and you'll be able to get some guidance in that way if you need to. If you need to, give us a call during the week. Happy to talk to you more in depth about this. 401-270-2664 is the best way to reach us at the office. Again, 401-270-2664. 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I'm your host, Tom Lapatosky from...
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0: Welcome back to Pro Talk Home Improvement Radio. I'm your host, Tom Lapatosky from Lopco Contracting. Appreciate, again, you all joining us on this 4th of July holiday. Again, one of the favorite holidays for many, many folks out there. And a time period of the year that really marks a period that you really should kind of get your ducks in a row heading forward in terms of what are we going to focus our efforts on the rest of the year in terms of a maintenance standpoint. Really make sure that it's shored up, it's taken care of, and we don't have to worry about it over the winter. Now, one of the most popular things that gets talked about often is our deck coating, and what are we going to do with our decks to make sure that they're well protected and that they have some type of a coating system on it, whether it's a solid stain or whether it's some type of a wood toning stain, whether it's enamel, whatever it may be. Okay, so certainly one of my favorite topics to talk about because the ironic part about it is I try to steer people away from doing anything to the decks. It's actually one of those things that we don't warranty, and we try to tell people very much when they call us and be as transparent as we can. We can do this for you. We're going to do it to the best of our abilities that the current science allows us how to do it, but we're not going to warranty it. There's no way you can warranty it. And why can't you warranty it? Because people walk on the deck. It's obviously exposed to the weather. Rain falls on it. Snow sits on it. Wet leaves sit on it. There's so many different reasons that you cannot warranty a deck like you would the rest of the size of your home. And not the least of which is many of our decks, the surfaces that we have put these stain and paint coatings onto, they weren't really made to accept stain and paint coatings to begin with. Now, when the wood is manufactured in these wood in these mills, the wood that you use, it's meant to stand up to the elements. The pressure-treated wood, as an example, to its core, if you were to slice a piece of pressure-treated wood in half and you looked at it, it's pressure-treated all the way through. It's not like it's like the wood that's kind of going to rot on you and then a protective coating. No, the whole thing's protected coating. And what does that mean? When you put your pressure-treated wood in, it's going to be protected whether you coat it or not. The same thing with your harder woods. If you have a mahogany or an ipe, you really don't have to treat it. Now, if you don't treat wood, what happens? It'll gray out on you for sure. Like your mahogany that has that nice, rich mahogany color. Same thing with the ipe, which is a darker reddish brown. That's going to go away. If you don't treat it, it is going to go away. But it's not going to rot on you. And it depends on kind of if you have a brand new deck or a deck that was recently installed. Are you okay with it looking natural? Or in the case of mahogany and ipe, natural means reddish color that it is now turning to some type of a gray. If you look at these natural wood shingled homes that we often call Cape Cod style homes, where the shingles go on a natural wood but they gray out on you, the same thing happens to the products that we put on the deck. Now, if you want to treat your decks, you sure can. And sometimes you may be in a situation where you have a history of deck coatings there and you feel like you have to take care of the deck coating to protect it from whatever it is that may be influencing its failure, or that maybe in your mind it's going to rot if I don't treat it. So the challenge that you have is that the best time to treat the deck to really get the longevity out of it that you'd like would probably be in the early spring. And that time of year is a roll of the dice when you talk about any type of deck maintenance. And why is that? Because ideally, your weather conditions, it should be dry the day before you do the deck. It should be dry the day that you do the deck, and the dry the day that you after that you do the deck. Now, that means that you need at least 3 days in a row of weather where it's not going to rain. And that's very hard to come by in the spring. So there's a lot of dice rolling when you do your decks in at the time of year that it's most likely to you'd gain the best benefit out of doing your deck. And if it wasn't in the spring, the next best time is now. Now being today, or like whenever you may be having this conversation in your head, because the deck itself, it's only going to last a limited lifespan no matter when you do it. Like the temperature has, although it has a bearing in terms of longevity, just like it does anywhere else on the outside, the moisture is the bigger culprit, as well as the type of wood that you're putting everything on top of. So pressure treated wood is an example. Yes, my brother was actually listening to this show once, and I went on this rant about how you can't stain pressure treated wood, how it doesn't hold the stain at all, and that it peels on you usually within a year after you're doing it. And then he called me after the show. Hey, I was listening to the show, and I have a deck that I have pressure treated wood on, and I stained it, and it's lasted like 3 years. And yes, that is true. That can happen. It's not impossible that it happens. That's the exception rather than the rule, though. Like typically, And anybody that, if you took a poll of everybody that's either painted or put certain types of stain coatings, anything above a wood toning stain on top of a pressure treated deck, there are some horror stories out there about it. I actually always refer to this story. I was on the radio with Steve Cass, who used to do the show with me a number of years ago. And we had a caller call in that said that he had to repaint and stain his deck every year. I looked at Cass. I was like, yeah, this guy. And I was like, sir, how long have you had the house? He said, 32 years. I said, so you've redone your deck every year for 32 years? And he was like, yes, sir. I was like, what a pain in the neck that is. You don't, that'd be not my preference to get on your hands and knees and scraping sand and doing that every year. You'd rather not do that. I mean, there's certain ways that you circumvent. If you're kind of in this deck situation where you're in this coating cycle where you do it every year, it looks good for a few months, but that ends up peeling on you, that actually can happen more often than it actually sticking. So if it does happen to you, if you're feeling that way, especially if you have a pressure-treated wood deck and you kind of keep recoating it, you're not alone. That's usually the experience. The one way to cheat it is something that I talk about all the time on the radio. It's doing this process that we have called media blasting. And a media like radio and TV blasting, like you think of your typical sand blasting that you do on bridges and that type of thing, but just a much more gentle version of it. You would blast all your surfaces that have this deck coating associated with it, the deck coatings associated with it. And when you do this media blasting process to it, it does one of two things. It first removes all the existing coatings, which you certainly should do. You shouldn't really painting on top of coating upon coating upon coating if you can help it, but it also does it in the same fashion and etches the wood as it's removing the coating. So when you etch the wood, you essentially make it super receptive to whatever coating you want to put on top of it. And this is regardless of the type of wood it is. It could be Douglas fir, it could be mahogany, ipe, pressure treated wood even. And what happens is as you open up these pores of the wood, you have a nice substrate now to start some type of a stain process. I say stain, but you theoretically could use a Portinella. If you go by the solid stain process, let's pretend that we're doing it from that angle. You would media blast it first, then you would clean it. You would make sure there's no mildew or mold residue left anywhere in between the cracks in the boards or in the board itself. And then when it's dry, what you do is you sand it again. You just sand it, and what's going to happen is it's going to get out a lot of the burrs that are left behind from the media blasting. And then you put your first coat of product down. Typically, it'd be a solid stain product. And what that's going to do is that's going to raise the grain of the wood. And when you raise the grain of the wood, it gets the wood to the point that you have, again, another layer of these burrs, if you will. And you could sand it really nicely from there, and then you could put your second coat on. And that'll actually look very nice, and that'll save you a lot of maintenance headache going forward. If you do this process, you're not going to have to do this crazy scraping and sanding and everything that falls under that umbrella from here moving forward. All you're going to have to do is do light maintenance to it. When it's time to redo it, whenever that is, you're going to have to just clean it a bit, just get any mildew or mold that's on there off, and just put another coat of the stain on. And usually when people have to do the maintenance to their deck after this particular process is enacted on it, it's really a pretty quick thing to do. And it's not because it's peeling. Again, it's just because it looks like the stains faded a little bit on it, and it's something that just it got dirty on them. They just want to put a little bit of a maintenance coat on to freshen it up. That's a much more palatable way to approach it than if you have to do that scraping and sanding and everything that goes along with that every year. So this is the time of year you really kind of want to make a call on your deck to see if you do really want to get a coating on it before the end of the year, or if you want to look into that more involved process to make sure that your deck is a lot more easier to maintain moving forward. It's a little pricey, a little bit of an investment one time, but then moving forward, it's like peanuts to take care of your deck from there. All right, you all are listening to Pro Talk Home Improvement Radio. I'm your host, Tom Lapatosky from Lapco Contracting. If you want to ask us a question during the week, you give us a call at the office at 401-270-2664. 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
7: You know, it's funny, when I think back to what the typical American dinner looked like when you and I were kids, there's usually some kind of meat featured at the center of the plate. Vegetables are there, but often thought of as a side dish. More and more, though, we are coming to realize that a plant-based diet, with little or no meat even, is going to be a healthier way to eat for just about everyone. New study out of the University of Hawaii Cancer Center found that eating a high-quality plant-rich diet that includes whole grains, vegetables, and fruits may prevent cognitive impairment even when people start that diet in their late 50s and 60s. Yeah, it's important to make sure you're getting enough protein, fats, complex carbohydrates. Just because you cut out or even cut back on meat, though, is not a license to eat whatever you want. Focus on eating whole, real foods. I'm Dr. Sanjay Gupta, helping you live a better life.
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0: Welcome back to Pro Talk Home Improvement Radio. I'm your host, Tom Lopatowski from Lopco Contracting. And on this 4th of July episode, as we've been talking about a number of different things to look out for in terms of outside maintenance to our homes and stuff that we should get in or look toward if it needs doing by the end of the year, we've talked about a number of different things so far. And what I want to talk about next is a favorite topic of mine. It's gutter maintenance. Now, gutter maintenance is something that I talk about, you know, fairly frequently, depending on the time of the year. And it's one of those things that never gets old, because the gutters, if you don't have properly functioning gutters on the outside of your home, you're kind of asking for it, because what's going to happen is if the gutters are clogged up and you start to get water to spill that spills over them or behind them, if it spills over them, you could start to get water into your basement or your area that you really don't want it in. The whole point of gutters is to catch the water that's coming off of the roof and to funnel it to another part of the yard or another part of your property that it won't cause as much damage. And if it's working its way behind the gutter, that's not good either, because it can start to rot out the fascia and the soffit that's behind your gutter. And it's not going to be easy or inexpensive repair when it's time to address those. It's just one of those situations where it's no bueno. It's not good. And a lot of times people, you know, just kind of fall under the idea of they just have to do the maintenance to their gutter system once a year. Now, maybe you're somebody that has one of these gutter debris protection systems on your gutters and you don't have to worry about it in theory. That's great. But like, is your gutter debris protection system working as optimally as it was first promised to you when it was installed? So that's something that you could look toward too in terms of gutter maintenance. And if you ever want to evaluate the functionality of one of those systems and how it's performing in line in a comparison how it was first promised to you, you could always give our office a call during the week. We could certainly give you some guidance there. That number is 401-270-2664 if you ever wanted to have a conversation about that. But if you have a regular gutter system, you should be doing the maintenance to it twice a year. And because time does go by so fast, if you haven't done a spring treatment to it, I always recommend once in the spring and once in the fall. If you haven't done your spring treatment to it yet, I would say it's something that you want to do as soon as you can, as the weather allows, because what's going to happen is the best time to do your gutter maintenance in the fall is after the leaves have fallen. fallen, because if you do it before, and these days leaves are, they fall at a different clip. I feel like when I was growing up, that the leaves always started falling in October. Nowadays, I feel like they don't really start falling and are completely down until the end of November. And again, that's probably a whole other conversation that we could have with our meteorologist and everything like that. But that's just what it seems to me. And we got, you got to be careful in the fall, because it falls, these leaves fall so late these days, there's a good possibility that if you just we run into some weather or you don't catch them just right, you're going to run into some freeze cycles that freeze your gutters and all the leaves that are in there, and you're not going to be able to get them out at all. And if there's already a backup from earlier in the year because that other cycle wasn't done in the spring or the summer of whenever it was that you happen to think about doing it, you have that added layer of leaf and debris in your gutter system that's adding fuel to the fire in terms of what might be a big pain in that neck to take care of. And when you do the maintenance to your gutters, I'm a big proponent of not just picking the leaves out of them. Now, I hear from people all the time, yeah, I gave my handyman $50. You just clean the, pick the leaves out of it, or our landscaper blew them out with a leaf blower. That's only a small piece of the puzzle. The real problems with gutters and backups and things of that nature are your elbows in your gutter systems, where your downspouts meet your gutter. Those elbows are where all the clogs tend to happen. Not really the leaves sitting in the gutter. The leaves sitting in your gutter, yeah, that's not optimal, because eventually they will work their way into the elbows. They do have to come out. But if you already have a clog in your elbows of your downspouts, simply blowing the leaves out of your gutters, that's not going to help you at all. What you really need to do is you need to clean all the gutters, the leaves out, and you still need to do that. That's kind of the first step. And then you should flush them. You should run a hose through them, or certainly buckets of water or whatever, and you got to take a look at the downspout. Is it flowing as freely as it should? Is the water going down the downspout as it should? And if it seems like it's clogged any degree, that's a good sign. You got to take the downspout down, maybe take it apart, and really kind of dive into what's going on there with regard to clogs and things of that nature. You want to free up any debris that might be caught up in there. And then you put your downspout back on. You reconnect everything. Make sure all your connections are tight. You want to make sure it's really fastened to the house really well. And if you have a gutter system that has corners on it, like sometimes you have...
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14: From ABC News, I'm Chuck Severson. Across the country, sometimes in extreme heat, people are celebrating America's 250th. Many are in New York City. They watch the historic tall ships and famous Blue Angels jets.
15: I also really liked the fire department boat with like the big streams of water.
18: Had reservations at a rooftop opportunity to watch fireworks allegedly over both rivers at the same time.
19: Hundreds of New Yorkers turning out alongside the Hudson River to watch Sail 250, where we're watching more than 100 ships from around the world sail up the Hudson River, trailing the flags of countries from around the world. Earlier, there was a military flyover with planes flying low over the Hudson River, some trailing red, white, and blue smoke.
14: ABC's Mike Dubusky in the banks of the Hudson in New York. In Huntington Beach, California, a parade. Marchers, floats, cars, and military vehicles started on the Pacific Coast Highway, then over to Main Street, where hundreds lined the sidewalks.
20: The 250th anniversary, and this is the Patriot City. If you want to be at a Patriot City, this is where you come, is Huntington Pier.
22: Our friend over here, your T-shirt certainly represents America 250. 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
23: 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Every year, Huntington Beach, nowhere like it in America. 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
14: Coverage on KABC TV. Pope Leo, who has sparred with the Trump administration over its immigration crackdown, spent the 4th of July on a Sicilian island to pray at a migrant cemetery and honoring tens of thousands of people who died trying to reach Europe for freedom and prosperity. The Pope reminded the U.S. that it was founded by immigrants. 500 long-range Ukrainian drones overnight attacked Russian cities, including Moscow, says Russia's defense ministry, which says a Ukrainian drone today struck an oil terminal in St. Petersburg. Serena Williams today withdrew from her doubles tennis match with sister Venus at Wimbledon due to a right knee injury, she says on Instagram. You're listening to ABC News.
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14: A federal judge today denied the city of Philadelphia's motion to recall an appeals court mandate that cleared the way for the Trump administration to replace the slavery memorial at the president's house. But the judge did grant the city's request for more time to file its response in opposition, which will delay the federal government's efforts to replace the exhibit. Philadelphia has until late Tuesday to file a response. Hundreds of thousands of mourners began a days-long funeral in Tehran for Iran's supreme leader, Khamenei, killed in the war. Many people will be celebrating the 250th near water. The U.S. records about 4,000 to 5,000 drowning deaths each year. It's a much larger danger to children. Tessa Clemens of the CDC Foundation has advice for adults.
10: Supervising children closely and constantly anytime they are in or near water. And that means having a responsible adult who's within arm's reach of the children, who's not distracted by other activities like reading or their phone or consuming alcohol.
14: A woman has rowed from California to Hawaii faster than anyone, man or woman, had ever covered the 2,400-mile trip. Kelsey Fendler did it in just under 44 days. On Instagram, she posted near the end.
12: Assisted by copious amounts of caffeine pills. But I am going to arrive at Alloway Harbor sometime this night. And I'm so excited.
14: Chuck Sievertson, ABC News.
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0: As someone who's been married nearly 25 years, I'll tell you, there's a lot of great things about having a spouse. And according to a new study out of the University of Miami Health System, marriage might even be linked to a lower risk of cancer. Why? Well, the researchers said people who are married are less likely to engage in risky behavior. They're more likely to get a nudge to go to regular preventive medicine appointments and screenings. And they have a partner to share the load of family obligations, household chores, and finances. No one is saying you should get married in the pursuit of better health. But if you are single, how can you build a strong support system to maybe get some of these same benefits? Do your own research, find out what's important, and then hold members of your squad accountable and let them hold you accountable as well. That can provide a lot of support. I'm Dr. Sanjay Gupta, helping you live a better life.
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3: You know, I was just down in Bristol over the weekend walking around, and it's almost like a snapshot in time every single year. I haven't been down in a while, but this year, you know, you felt authentic energy and enthusiasm on the streets. And that's going to culminate at the 4th of July in a lot of different locations. And it's a great opportunity to check in with our Secretary of State, Greg Amore, and talk about Rhode Island's revolutionary history. Now, a lot of people, some of the stuff we're going to talk about today, this is common knowledge, but I think for most people, it's surprising Rhode Island's role in shaping the climate and even just the early energy around what the United States was. So Secretary, again, welcome back to the show. Appreciate you being here.
4: Thanks, Bill. Appreciate you having me.
3: What jumps out to you right now as it's almost like peak season for a lot of what you've been working on with the 250?
4: It is. And you know, I felt that same energy at the Gatsby Days Parade, you know, just a kind of a different energy. And I've been going to that parade for years and years. So, I you know, we see the enthusiasm, Bill. We have displayed one of our copies of the Declaration of Independence in, I think, 7 locations thus far. And in each case, there have been hundreds of people. In the case of East Greenwich, 400 people in 2 hours that came to see these unique, rare documents that express who we are as Americans. And for people to connect with those on you know, beautiful Saturday mornings or Saturday afternoons where they could be at the beach or elsewhere, the fact that that's received so much attention and the ability for Rhode Island to produce these rare copies and make them accessible to the public is unique. That is not happening in many places. And that's a great opportunity. And there still are more opportunities for Rhode Islanders to see one of our 3 copies or all 3 copies at the State House on July 4th.
3: What was the, when were you on site? I vaguely recall that you were actually in Washington during some of when that State House event was happening. But were you able to be there for when people and get immediate reaction from people as they saw the declaration?
4: So I was in Washington for another event. But I was here. I've been present at the showings of our declaration copies, and people are very enthusiastic, not only to see the copy, right? They want to take a photograph, and you can take photographs as long as they are not flash photographs. But then talk about, you know, what is this copy? How do we possess it? How is it being preserved? Those are questions that are asked all the time. But for young people, especially, you know, kids who are 10, 12 years old, they're seeing that for the first time. We have displayed the Act of Renunciation a number of times as well. And that gets the same type of enthusiastic response.
3: What jumps out to you as a starting point for somebody who says, look, I have no idea about Rhode Island's revolutionary history. I don't know anything about Rhode Island's history. I'm starting from scratch. How do you orient them as to where they are and what it means?
4: Yeah, I think you have to talk about the Gatsby incident, Gatsby affair, because that is the first shot in anger fired in the American Revolution based on British policy that Americans, Rhode Islanders, had no control of, no consent. You know, that's the essence of this revolution, right? The people give their consent for the government to act. And in this case, Rhode Island was responding to what they believed to be unfair policy, tyranny, acted upon without their consent. And that is the theme of the revolution going forward. And I think what most Rhode Islanders don't are not aware of, and I think too many around the nation are not aware of, because of the Gaspy incident, the committees of correspondence formed. And that is the first time the colonies get together. Of course, it's through written letters, correspondence, and discuss strategy around pushing back at those tyrannical policies and perhaps defending themselves from them. And so that's a monumental occasion because of what it led to and because Rhode Island led the way in physically pushing back, burning a ship, shooting the captain, removing the crew. It's really an act of defiance, a revolutionary act. And so I think you'd start there, but there's so much more when we talk about Rhode Island's role in the American Revolution.

0: governed ourselves. When these restrictive policies were being implemented, or really being enforced, because they had been implemented for decades, we pushed back hard because it upset our sense of self-governance. And that's why so many of the revolutionary leaders in the early republic were Rhode Islanders. And I tell people this all the time, and they don't realize it. When you look per capita at those that fought on behalf of the Continental Army, Rhode Island ranks third. It's Massachusetts, Connecticut, and Rhode Island, not New York, not Virginia. We were invested in this effort in many ways. The United States Navy formed at the behest of the Naval Council, Second Continental Congress, led by one of our signers, Stephen Hopkins, appointed his brother, Isaac Hopkins, as the first commander of the Continental Navy, soon to be the United States Navy. So there are so many connections to the American Revolution and the impact that Rhode Island had upon it. And I think the Rhode Island 250 Commission has done a good job, despite some narrative about, you know, tall ships. They've done a really good job of showing Rhode Islanders their own history across the state. Almost $500,000 in grants to historical organizations, cities and towns, who have been able to produce programming that tells this story in their backyards.
1: Yes, and that was actually going to be the next place I wanted to go to here in this discussion. I'm looking at a guide that really showcases not only celebrations, but a lot of the programming that's happening right now around the 250. And I think about just walking around Newport or walking around Providence or Bristol, frankly, all of Rhode Island, but particularly those places. When people are going out to events, maybe they're going to Newport for the fireworks or Bristol for the 4th of July parade, or at the RI 250 Commission water fire evening celebration, something like that. What should they be looking for from a physical geography standpoint that jumps out to you that can help take that story and bring it into physical brick and mortar real life?
0: Well, the Colony House for sure in Newport, historic location, also houses the Gilbert Stuart painting of George Washington, one of the three Lansdowne portraits, where the Declaration was read aloud right after it was approved and sent to the colony. Really, really powerful. In fact, the Newport Historical Society does a great job of maintaining that building and telling that story. I would suggest people stop in there. Rosecliff has a fantastic exhibit on revolutions reimagined, tells the story of America in increments of 100 years. Fantastic display, and Rhode Island centric. In Providence, you have the old State House. Again, the Declaration read there, voted upon by the General Assembly, the Act of Renunciation voted upon by the General Assembly, right in that room that Rhode Islanders can visit, just down the street from Stephen Hopkins' house, one of our signers. And by the way, Stephen Hopkins was a major player. He is a founding father, at the same level of Jefferson and Adams. He wrote a pamphlet in 1764, The Rights of the Colonies Examined, that made the case for no taxation without representation. When he walked into the hall in Philadelphia, every one of those people knew who he was and respected him because he had been making the case for at least representation, if not independence. And he did call for that sooner than most. Far longer and far more previous to some of the more well-known founding fathers. Well, his home is preserved here in Providence, and people can visit that. There's a treasure trove. Nathaniel Greene's home is accessible in Coventry. Nathaniel Greene is the hero of the American Revolution in regard to battlefield prowess, an organization to save the military because it was not being supplied correctly. He is a fundamental figure in the success of the Revolution and George Washington's right-hand man. You can visit his home. I mean, these are places that are accessible to Rhode Islanders within a 20-minute drive, where they can learn so much about these historical revolutionary figures and their flaws and faults. These are imperfect men, as all the founders were, and they were faced with the same dichotomy as the founders, right, around slavery and making money through the transatlantic slave trade. And that's a good story to tell as well.
1: Yeah, and to that end, and certainly well beyond that, the Center for Black History that just opened up in Newport is something well overdue. NewportBlackHistory.org. They're not.

0: to sponsor the program or anything. I'm just throwing that out there because it's an incredible.
1: They are partners with us in RI250, and we're thrilled that they're our partners.
0: Yeah, it's an incredible operation. And what was that like for you in terms of, because you just referenced that. Look, let's be honest about it. We all observed, we went through a number of different things. Columbus statues here in Providence. Look, I was there when the crane took the Columbus statue away, right, and brought it eventually to Johnston. And now, you know, there's a million different examples every single day of people claiming that revisionist history is woke culture and they're just not willing to reconcile with reality. And yet sometimes there are opportunities to just walk in and do that. How important to you personally was this particular partnership and in general telling a just story?
1: Yeah, I think you can't teach American history or talk about American history without talking about all of it. And I'm always impressed with, and by the way, we could name 150 people who all made an effort to force America to live up to the values and principles articulated in the Declaration of Independence. And for the most part, those folks were Black. They were former slaves or were the children of slaves. They were indigenous people who made the case that, you know, you're telling us that we are free, that we are equal, that we are all endowed by our Creator with liberty. But you're not living up to those promises. And Martin Luther King did that. His famous speech at the foot of the Lincoln Memorial is really asking Americans to live up to that magnificent second paragraph that Jefferson wrote, that Adams influenced, that we all share as an American birth certificate today. I think that's something to celebrate. The fact that it was intended to reach only a certain segment of society, and America, over the course of these 250 years, has grown and expanded those opportunities based on that second paragraph. If you don't know the negative story, you can't celebrate the march toward a more perfect union.
0: Super well said. Could not agree more with that statement. And I think that almost recording what you just said right there and having it available for an audio drop just for everybody on their phone when somebody starts kind of going nuts about what now is just a completely outdated mindset, but unfortunately still comes up, that a lot of the work that the 250 and many other historical organizations are doing is woke nonsense. We'll put it that way. I mean, this feeds.
1: I agree. And it's funny because if anybody were to attend one of the Liberty Tree plantings that we are doing, and the communities have done a great job of organizing around those Liberty Tree plantings, or any of the places where I speak on behalf of the 250 Commission, I would challenge anyone to question the patriotic tone that is a part of my remarks and part of the commission's efforts. We are celebrating the Declaration of Independence, but we are also acknowledging where we have fallen short over the course of these last 250 years. And we're asking Americans to live up to those principles, those values that are articulated in that document. We should celebrate that document. It is the most important political document in world history. And the way it has been interpreted over the course of time, the suffragists used it as their calling card to gain equality through the vote. Abraham Lincoln referenced it continuously during the Civil War, talking about rededicating the nation to the principles of equality. This is something that we can celebrate because we have been able to move off of the original intent of white, wealthy, landowning men only having influence in government. And I don't know anybody who disagrees with that. That is an American principle.
0: Completely agree. It's as American as it gets. Secretary of State Greg Amore, RhodeIsland250.org. That's where you'll find a lot of resources, obviously links to all the events. And I was stunned to just click right now on the merch store, which includes Rhode Island 250, a lively experiment, tote bags. Get them before people hear this radio/podcast and it sells out.
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11: A better life with Dr. Sanjay Gupta.
12: When you need your body to perform, but some of your muscles are having trouble, other muscles can sometimes help compensate. This is a great thing short term, but long term it can lead to serious and even chronic aches and pains. So if you've got nagging stiffness or irritation somewhere, don't push through it. Try to figure out why it's happening and how you can correct it. Strength and conditioning specialist Dana Santa says, performing exercises at a deliberate tempo makes it easier to notice when the wrong muscles are taking over, and also gives the intended muscles a chance to engage before that compensation kicks in. Dana suggests that starting with primary movement patterns such as squatting, hinging, pushing, pulling, rotating, and core can help make compensation easiest to identify and to address. I'm Dr. Sanjay Gupta, helping you live a better life.
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11: A Better Life with Dr. Sanjay Gupta.
12: We talk a lot here about ultra-processed foods and the many ways in which they can negatively impact your health. They've been linked to weight gain, obesity, type 2 diabetes, cardiovascular disease, even cancer. And now a new study out of UCSF found that high ultra-processed food intake was associated with something called intramuscular fat, which is exactly what it sounds like. That's fat inside your muscles, which can cause them to become weaker. Now, in this particular study, the researchers noticed more wear and tear and pain in people's knees because of weakened thigh muscles. Cutting back on ultra-processed foods isn't easy. The CDC estimates at least half the calories in our diet come from ultra-processed foods. But if you're looking to eat cleaner, cutting out sugar-sweetened beverages, that may be the best number one thing you can do to try and get started. I'm Dr. Sanjay Gupta, helping you live a better life.
25: Did you know you can donate real estate too?
0: Welcome into Bartholomew Town. Our guest today, Victoria St. Germain. We're going to talk about Transgender Zone, which is a community platform and learning space created by and for the transgender community. It's designed to offer guided, compassionate support for individuals navigating every stage of their transition. Victoria, welcome to Bartholomew Town. Thanks for the time.
26: Thanks so much for having me, Bill.
0: Let's talk about your Rhode Island roots here to set the table before anything else, because, you know, It's a particular badge to have. What's your background story in that regard?
26: Well, I'm born and raised in Rhode Island. I went to Cherahoe High School, middle school, and I grew up in Richmond, Rhode Island, in a small farming town. And I am currently still residing in Rhode Island. I have loved it from the moment I stepped foot on the soil. And, you know, being a, we will get into this, but being a trans person openly in Rhode Island comes with its own unique advantages and disadvantages.
0: Mm. Yeah, I'm really interested in that in detail. Before we go further, though, I have to remark, I'm also a Cherokee alum, and I've often talked about it here on the podcast, the regional district being comprised of dramatically different areas in terms of just, you can look at it from a political breakdown, just look at election results. You can look at it from an agricultural versus suburban versus coastal community type of situation. So there's so much to it. So I'm really interested before we go any further. What was your experience like in Cherokee?
26: Well, I always describe it as sort of the opposite of what you often hear, a blue dot in a red state. And Cherokee is a little bit more of a red dot in a blue state. At least that was my experience of it, where there are a lot of supportive people, but there were also there was a lot of opposition. So I actually set legal precedents in Rhode Island for trans folks to be able to use the correct facilities in schools and locker rooms, bathrooms. I'm sure since then there has been further litigation on that, but I started my transition at the age of 14. And throughout that entire journey, my parents were by my side helping me fight the school administration to make sure that I was able to use the right facilities. So on one hand, I had a lot of support from some of the administration, a lot of the student body. But on the other hand, I also grew up getting spit on and having trash thrown at me. And there was, language check on this?
0: You can use any language you'd like. If it's not suitable for FCC, right. I'll just beep it. So absolutely.
26: there was a student made but school endorsed scavenger hunt where one of the items on the list was get a picture with the tranny. And that was me.
0: Really?
26: And so people came rushing up to me taking photos and I was like, it's all happening. But it was for a school scavenger hunt. But all of that to say, I had not the best experience in Cherokee, but I wouldn't change it for anything. And I'm trying to use the platform that I have now to make the world a safer and better place.
0: Well, I'm so sorry you experienced that. And that's unbelievable. You know, on a different level, I would say the very same thing, you know. So I think it's really important context here for people to hear. I wonder what years we're talking here. Is this like,
26: for listeners out there,
0: yeah, so this is contemporary. We're not talking about 1971 or something.
26: Correct. Yeah, just recently.
0: Wow. What a shaping experience. So I want to take that into, you mentioned advantages and disadvantages writ large in Rhode Island to being a person going through transition or being a person who is transgender. I'd love to hear more about that from your perspective.
26: Yeah, so Rhode Island is largely a very blue state. And so the advantages come with, we have great healthcare. We have generally a lot of really, really great people. We have great trans and LGBTQ resources. But on the other side of things, it is a pretty small town. So for a few, and I say town, knowing it's a state because we tend to all know each other. So word travels fast. When I first came out and started my transition, it was maybe within a week of me telling people that I was coming out, that even at away or like at home or away football games, there would be people coming up and being like, you're the trans person, right? Where it is immediately communicated. And it's especially difficult to find other trans folks, especially in a smaller part of Rhode Island. So that's kind of what led me to create Transgender Zone. Because when I was starting out at 14, I would sit all alone at home in my basement, scouring the internet to try and find any reliable transition information, any connection to surgeons, to hormones, therapists, things like that. And I just never did. And more than that, I was looking for somebody who was going through a similar experience. And until I got to college, where I only met one other openly trans person, I didn't meet anybody and I felt so alone. So I knew that being in such an open state in Rhode Island, I'm most certainly not the only one that's experiencing that.
0: What's been your experience since you founded Transgender Zone in terms of what have you heard from people and from your own experience in terms of connecting with more people?
26: Oh my God, it is so great. So on, just for some context on Transgender Zone, we try to promote the ideas of confidence, competence, and community, and all aspects of transition. So we offer a few different unique resources on Transgender Zone. So first of all, we have live group coaching where members can come and practice gender affirming skills like vocal training or makeup. We have protected online forums as well as self-paced educational modules on every single aspect of transition. So within that, we have a lot of different activity, and maybe my favorite part of being a member, not just the founder, but a member on Transgender Zone, is the lack of uniqueness in the best way possible. Because being trans, we're about 1% of the population, right? And when you finally meet another trans person, we're not a monolith. So you're likely going to meet someone completely different from you, which is great. But let's say you just came out to your wife and you're in a custody battle and you lost your job. That's a really unique situation. But we'll see someone make a post on Transgender Zone, and within 24 hours, their comments are filled with people that are either sympathetic or are currently going through the same thing or went through it and know that it's going to be okay. So seeing people often in crisis, sometimes we'll have people posting or joining a live session that don't know if they can continue on, whether it's with transition or in general. And they found a community of people to rely on. These people join our 4 live sessions every single week to have a community. And even for me, I feel so validated by being in a room full of trans people when that had never happened for me before.
0: Yeah. What's your ambition in terms of scale, in terms of taking this to a larger, or making it available to more folks?
26: Well, really, it's getting the word out. So the Social Enterprise Greenhouse in Providence has helped so much in the development of Transgender Zone. Early on, for anyone who doesn't know, Social Enterprise Greenhouse is sort of the entrepreneurial hub for anyone looking to make a social impact. They took us under their wing, and they have, when you're starting a business, you don't know what you don't know. And so my husband is the co-founder alongside with me. So the two of us took their accelerator course and learned so much about what it takes to scale and reasonable expectations of growth. So trans folks, there are around 600 million English-speaking trans folks around the world. And we would love to expand beyond just English. But if we could get just a fraction of that demographic, we can grow the platform to a spot where we can bring on more coaches. We can have more live events. We can have our own bespoke app. We can have live conferences. We can have people fly in, table at WPATH events, a lot of different options there. But really, we want to make sure that we get on the table in front of a lot of people. I feel that most people just don't know we're here.
0: Yeah. Well, it's the convergence of a critical issue that you've just identified, but then also something that it's a space that requires a lot more thought, which is nuanced post-COVID in the sense of what public health and people pay attention to public health learned about the value of creating digital community or digital, whether it's telemedicine or legitimate digital spaces that can then scale out into the real world, whether that's brick and mortar healthcare in vulnerable neighborhoods, for example, or that means live events or podcasts or whatever it may be that you're talking about. So there's this natural thing that kind of hits to a lot of different bases right now that's really important for us, I think, as a country at minimum, to sort of focus on.
26: Yes.
0: If we've learned anything.
26: Exactly. And at Transgender Zone, we make a world stage difference where we have members in Singapore, we have members in South Africa, as well as members right here in Rhode Island, besides just me. So it's really great to see that, because in Rhode Island, we're facing our own challenges, but on a national scale, in the United States, we are, as a community, so viciously under attack. And we've never been exactly celebrated in a lot of ways. But right now, especially, people are losing their jobs. We have members that are in the military. We have members who have to leave their state because they can no longer get care. And that's incredibly difficult. So to have a community of people to reach out to is unbelievably important. A lot of these people have been disowned by their families. Maybe their birth families, their created families, and are looking for some kind of community, and they can find it there. Something that makes me smile when I think of all the information that we like to pass on, whether it's through our lessons or our curriculum, is the trans community has always kind of had to fend for itself. We've always passed on information, safety information, transition information from one doll, we say, or one trans person to another. And so for example, I teach makeup lessons on Transgender Zone, and those makeup tips, yes, I've modified it to be my own, but those are passed down to me from other trans folks, from drag queens, from makeup artists. And so this information, no matter how hard the federal government tries to shut it down, tries to keep us quiet, we're always going to be here and we're always going to support one another. And that is just like the best thing that I've gotten out of Transgender Zone, to see that no matter what happens, we are all here to support one another.
0: Beautiful. I wonder on the actual platform itself, from that standpoint, you mentioned social enterprise greenhouse. I just wonder, like right now in 2026, what's it like from, this is ostensibly a startup or, you know, a user interface type oriented project. So as a developer of something that is, it's off the ground and running and it's growing. But what has that been like specifically in terms of making it happen in Rhode Island?
26: Well, challenging, certainly, early on. My husband and I both, we tackled this full time, where we were both building this app and living on whatever side jobs he could pick up. We had a little bit of savings, and we've really been scrapping over the last about year and a half. We're getting to a much more stable place now, but a lot of rice and beans early on, as you can imagine. And that's sort of the beauty of social enterprise greenhouse, because we weren't the only ones fighting for our next meal, or, you know, fighting to make a social change. When you have a moment of lacking entrepreneurial resilience and feeling like, can I still do this? Like, it would just be so much easier if I got a 9-to-5 job, because I wouldn't have to, like, this wouldn't be just me pushing this train. Being in a room full of other entrepreneurs and people that are looking to make a difference really, really lights that fire under you and keeps you going. And I think we started right before the 2024 election happened, and we were all chips in for Kamala. We were all so sure that was going to happen, and things took a big change. And so from there, it's been more challenging to create this, but it's been more necessary than ever. Mm. Because sure, right now, over half of our states now have anti-trans laws that directly target and antagonize my community. If I use the women's restroom right now in, I think it's Iowa, Idaho, I could be thrown in jail. And the person that called the police could get $1,000 bounty reward for doing so. And human rights organizations around the world are calling what's happening in our country right now a burgeoning genocide. So it matters now more than ever that trans folks have a safe space.
0: Yeah, absolutely. It is. It is a burgeoning genocide. I think that's a fair assessment, and it requires that kind of urgency and a lackadaisical approach, or a walled off approach. Like you said, Rhode Island, different situation than Idaho or Iowa, but the urgency never greater. With that being said, as we close here, what's your message to anyone out there that's hearing this, that themselves or someone they love or know or care about, or maybe in the future could benefit from becoming a participant in the Transgender Zone community?
26: Well, I would say certainly check us out at transgenderzone.com. For the trans individuals, stay strong. We've made it through much worse times than this, and we will make it through this again. You know, it's day by day, but by having a community around you, anything is possible. And to those who our loved ones or just allies of the trans community, we hear a lot, protect the dolls. And yes, protect the dolls. But also, as you're doing here, Bill, platform the dolls, pay the dolls, hire the dolls, make sure that trans folks are given these opportunities, because our community has been cornered into things like survival sex work or homelessness for so long. And it's still happening today, particularly amongst Black and Brown trans women. It's a large problem in our country. So platform, pay the dolls, make sure that you are outspoken in your support, and remember that the fight never stops.
0: Today, we're going to talk about something that actually works and a model that is actually something to take a look at and go, okay, how can we expand these kinds of ideas? So before we get going any further, we'll associate the human being with a voice. And either one of you, I guess, Eva, if you want to start, introduce yourself and give us some background.
1: Sure. Thanks. My name is Eva Ehrlich. I am with a real estate development firm called Trinity Financial. We do work in the New England area and New York area focused on public housing, affordable housing, mixed income housing, and commercial real estate.
0: And Secretary?
3: Hi, I'm Deborah Goddard, Secretary of Housing for the state of Rhode Island. Happy to join the conversation.
0: All right. So there's so many different ways to view the lens of housing right now. And we try to do it in different ways beyond even what is normally discussed. You can talk about modular. You can talk about, you know, rezoning. There's a million different ways to look at things. And we don't spend enough time looking at some of the things that are already started and that are already initiated and already work. And I got a press release that caught my attention that pertained to Newport Heights. And I'll read from that press release here. Just, I think it's the best description for anybody who's not familiar. Originally redeveloped through the federal Hope 6 program, Newport Heights transformed the former Tonomy Hill public housing development into a nationally recognized mixed income community that improved neighborhood safety, expanded housing opportunities, and helped reconnect residents to the broader Newport community. Today, Newport Heights includes 299 apartments and remains one of Rhode Island's most significant affordable housing redevelopment success stories. There was an event over the last weekend that celebrated more than 150 residents gathered for what was described as a summer kickoff community event at Newport Heights. That's what brought this to our attention. So, well, Secretary, what is it that makes Newport Heights a success in the affordable housing conversation?
3: So let me go back a little bit. I can be a policy nerd, Bill.
0: Please.
3: We say it's a Hope 6 development. That was a major effort on behalf of HUD's part to preserve and revitalize public housing and move it to a platform where it could access private capital dollars. Public housing developments are really held captive. They can't lend or borrow against their property. And we know the federal government has backed away from funding what's necessary to keep these units up. So the Hope 6 program, and now what we call RAD, helps to move those developments to a financing platform where they can access debt, which Newport Heights did. And as with any other housing, it can now refinance over time when it needs to. Again, something that wasn't available to is not available to public housing under the standard funding platform. So, and Newport Heights was fairly early on nationally. And so it's really an example of the overwhelming transformation you can make when you have really good design, really good construction, and then how you can expand its longevity by accessing refinancing options. So,
0: right. And so, Eva, from Trinity's standpoint, the financial vehicle here is sort of the X factor that makes that design, that also opportunity that just that was allowed by combination of factors, including just the marketplace itself presenting an opportunity for this. But from Trinity's standpoint, how does this work? What's the differentiation on a project like Newport Heights?
1: So I think the opportunity when it was originally redeveloped into Newport Heights, you know, 20 plus years ago, the opportunity to sort of revision what it could be and create a mixed income community and look at the street network and look at, you know, the built environment has really allowed it to become a new community and a new place. And, you know, we have residents who lived there when it was Tonomy Hill, who came back after it was redeveloped, who are still there today. And it really is, as Deborah said, I mean, just a great example of sort of what that program enabled to allow for kind of a revisioning of what public housing used to be and create a new vision that is more connected and more integrated and mixed income, just to allow kind of a socioeconomic diversity aspect as well.
0: So this example raises the question, Secretary, of balancing reinvestment in existing infrastructure, maybe versus or in tandem with new development, but when development of new projects, or honestly, physical geography and municipalities like Johnston getting in the way, is the, which frankly, you know, that in and of itself, you wonder if a project like a redevelopment project in some of these municipalities that have sort of said, well, we're good on affordable housing. You wonder if this strategy even works there. But the broader point is, how do you balance this as secretary now looking at redevelopment opportunities against new development opportunities?
3: I like the way you offered the phrase in tandem. I always say preservation is the twin of production, because we can't step back by losing housing as we're trying to move forward. And preservation has suffered in comparison in terms of, I think, available funding. And so under the financing round last fall, we created a set-aside out of the bond funds, the 2024 bond funds, for preservation. It wasn't a huge pot, but we did explicitly promote preservation. And through their own funds, Rhode Island Housing matched it. The preservation was able to score well enough to get funding. It does have a tough time competing on its own against production because of the what has been the past priority for production. Still, obviously, hugely important, but we can't take a step back and lose what we've got.
0: Mm. And from the standpoint of putting new units online versus keeping existing units in play, so to speak, as some of the early 2000s, late 90s, early 2000s, even approaching the end of the aughts developments start to deteriorate. This is a question for both of you. How do each of you view that opportunity or problem to solve of facing buildings that are going to require potentially significant, or properties are going to require potentially significant renovation when assessing, you know, your best options to get more housing for more people? I guess we'll start with Secretary Yoder to that.
3: Sure. I'll take from the big picture. Generally, if the owner is responsible, such as Trinity, we are seeing a request for refi before we get to the point where we've got significant systems failure, so on and so forth. So I think the cost here, Eva can correct me, I think construction is about 120, 130 a unit. Our subsidy is 40K a unit. So that's a very inexpensive and very worthy investment. We have some that cost a little bit more because they hadn't been able to refi over time. The other thing we get here is, I think Newport Heights was their original affordability restrictions were going to expire in about 7 years. Now we've got 30 years on that. So that's really invaluable when we have such an uphill battle in housing.
0: Right. A similar question in Lane, Eva.
1: Yeah, sure. So, you know, I think for us, we are really lucky to have partners in the Housing Authority for the City of Newport and great long-term partners with Rhode Island Housing and the state on this property. And we started looking at what was needed at Newport Heights several years ago and began those discussions, as the Secretary mentioned, before, you know, any sort of catastrophe or major issue has arisen, which is we all hope for, right? And that kind of advanced planning has allowed us to look at what our options were and what paths we could pursue for bringing resources to the table, public and private, and refinancing to allow us to create a strategy that will put this property sort of in a position to continue serving high quality housing and affordable and mixed income housing, you know, for future generations. So just starting those conversations early with the partners and getting on the same page of the strategy.
0: Secretary, are these conversations happening throughout the state in different municipalities in terms of preservation or renovation? How frequent is this on your agenda in terms of assessing new projects? And then we'll ask the same question to some of the other projects you may be working on, Eva.
3: So let me make sure I have the question. How often are we discussing preservation as we go across the state?
0: Exactly. In tandem with, you know, because you get the press releases that I get the press releases that say there's a ribbon cutting here, or there's this event here, or whatever. But the governor's schedule includes such and such housing event. It's not going to say there was a discussion on X preservation project in West Warwick. Right. So I'm curious how much this is a part of the strategy you work on in real time.
3: Mm-hmm. In a variety of ways, Bill. So with particular reference to public housing, for instance, we did outreach to the trade organization, the Public Housing Authority Group of Rhode Island, to talk about the funding we have available. We can't step in and fill the breach that the federal government has left, but we can talk about what we do have. So we've been active with FARI. I have a public housing background, so it's near and dear to my heart. And then developers come into us as well with other thoughts and ideas. And, you know, as Eva said early on, we are willing to have conversations about what looks okay, what's the cost, what do we really think we can squeeze in. But I always use the ribbon cuttings on the preservations as to make this point, Bill, that we got it. Mm-hmm. We have to do both.
0: Yeah. Eva, any projects you're currently engaged in outside of Newport Heights?
1: Yeah. So we've been doing this. Trinity's been doing this for, you know, nearly 40 years. So we have a whole portfolio of these sort of early Hope 6 deals, early low-income housing tax credit deals that are reaching this point or have reached this point. And so this is something that we're looking at across our portfolio.
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4: From ABC News, I'm Chuck Sievertson. Americans are celebrating the country's 250th birthday despite, in many areas, extreme heat. In the mid-90s, ABC's Mike Dubusky on the west side of Manhattan.
5: It started with a military flyover, with planes flying low over the Hudson River, trailing red, white, and blue smoke. Now we're watching a series of tall ships sail up the Hudson River, with flags of countries from around the world trailing behind them. Every once in a while, you'll hear one of the horns blow, signaling America's 250th anniversary here in New York City.
4: On social media, President Trump writes, despite the heat, which isn't bad as predicted, he says, the crowds in D.C. are incredible. It's 102 in Washington, real feel 110. In Huntington Beach, California, where it's about 70, a parade of marchers, floats, cars, and military vehicles.
7: As more beautiful cars going by, including Lightning McQueen and Sally and Star Cars. 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
4: Coverage on KABC TV. Hawaii hosting the annual canoe regatta on Waikiki Beach. ABC's Martha Raddatz.
10: Thousands of people are lined up here to see this incredible race. They go out about a quarter mile to the ocean, turn around on a buoy and come back. But this race started with all branches of the U.S. military in these outrigger canoes, six people per boat. They started with singing the national anthem, songs from Hawaii. It was very moving, people cheering.
4: Pope Leo, who has sparred with the Trump administration over its immigration crackdown, was today on a Sicilian island to pray at a migrant cemetery and honoring tens of thousands who died trying to reach Europe for freedom and prosperity. The Pope reminded the U.S. that it was founded by immigrants. 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
4: 500 long-range Ukrainian drones overnight attacked Russian cities, including Moscow, says Russia's defense ministry, which says a Ukrainian drone today struck an oil terminal in St. Petersburg. Serena Williams today withdrew from her doubles tennis match with sister Venus at Wimbledon due to a right knee injury, she says on Instagram, saying that more must be done to protect footballers from racist abuse at the World Cup being held in North America, a Netherlands-based players' union saying abuse is online and in person. This 4th of July holiday, severe thunderstorm watches are threatening outdoor celebrations. ABC News forecaster Leslie Lopez.
6: There are so many places across Southern California that could be dealing with severe thunderstorm threats, and we're still also monitoring that life-threatening heat. We do have the heat index over into Washington, D.C. of 106 degrees. Again, you throw in a chance of some thunderstorms and fireworks displays could be impacted. Into New York City, 95 degrees, also a chance to see some of that severe thunderstorm activity. Lightning strikes could be a possibility. So Mother Nature may light up the skies in her own way. And then off towards the west, we're still looking at an opportunity for fire danger there.
4: Holding onto her champion's mustard belt another year, the winner of the annual Nathan's Hot Dog Eating Contest in New York's Coney Island, ABC's Shirlene Alicott.
13: Mickey Sudo is our big winner. She ate 38.75 dogs. There are at least 5,000 people here.
4: ABC's Shirlene Alicott on Coney Island. Chuck Sievertson, ABC News.
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15: Hi, everyone. Welcome on in to Massey on Money. I'm Amy Sharp, happy to be alongside Jeff Massey, founder and president here with Massey & Associates, Inc. We got a great show for you today. And this is kind of, well, we are, not kind of, we are midway through the year. And this is a time when it's always good to do a little check-in, not necessarily anything drastic, not a complete overhaul, nothing to panic about, just a disciplined check-in to make sure that your money is still working as hard as it should be. And so Jeff's got some suggestions for us today. You can take your own little notes and make a little checklist along the way if you'd like. 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The number to reach out to the team here at Massey & Associates is 401-200-7200. That's 401-200-7200. Remember, you can always text the word visit to that number as well. Really great opportunity to connect with the team. Jeff Massey, how are you today?
16: Doing well. You know, summer is finally upon us.
15: Yes, so, and yeah. Happy 4th of July weekend to you. My gosh, this
16: indeed.
15: Is, how did you we, know, you know, how did we get to this point, Jeff? We always ask that question. People are laughing right now as they're listening. We always wonder how we get from one month to the next. But boy, when the holidays hit, it really makes you think.
16: Yeah, and we're halfway through the year.
15: Yeah.
16: So that's the whole point of the show. It's like, all right, we're at a mid-year point. Might there be some things we should be taking care of from a financial perspective? And that's what today's show is about.
15: Yes, it is. Let's get right to it. Walk us through this a little bit. And before we get into any specifics, just in general, your thoughts as to why the middle of the year seemingly matters so much for people in the position of, you know, they've saved well, they're either on the doorstep or in retirement.
16: I remember my military training as an officer. It was always take care of the little things and the big things take care of themselves, which I thought was a pretty interesting concept.
15: That's good, yeah.
16: You know, small problems are easier to fix if you catch them early because as they, like a snowball rolling down the hill, you know, if you ignore it, it gets worse and worse. Just think about your health. If you have a problem and you ignore it, it could get worse and worse. Not always, but yeah, like for critical things, some people, and I will throw us men under the bus first. We don't go to doctors as often as we probably should. Now, I might be the exception because I go for my annual reviews. And if I've got a problem, I'm okay with going to a doctor. I don't care what anybody thinks. It's not my ego. I want to be in good health. I have a very busy business. We have a lot of responsibility here, and I want to make sure I'm in good health. So if I have a small problem, I would much rather take care of that early so that I'm going to be here for the long term. And that's the whole point. And your financial problems are no different. If you have a small issue, it's easier to fix it if you find it early. Mm-hmm. You know, your retirement plan, like your car, needs regular maintenance. That's the bottom line. You need to at least look at it and hopefully tweak it here and there. And that's what this mid-year check-in idea came from that you presented here, Amy. So life changes, and we know that as life unfolds, and that could be positive changes, and it can also be negative changes health-wise, they can really shift your priorities in a heartbeat. And it's important to understand that. So if you're tooling along, you're doing okay, and then all of a sudden you or your spouse get a bad medical diagnosis that changes your life. You know, just recently had a client diagnosed with a terminal brain tumor. Mm. Kind of changes your priorities. It's like, oh boy, okay. Well, and like mid-70s, so still very active, young, vibrant people. And it's like, wow, look at that. And then there was another that got another tough diagnosis. So, I mean, those things, they get your attention, obviously. And it's like, okay, what do we do? What do we need to focus on now? Do we need to change things around before the inevitable happens? You know, what do we do? So it's important to let's hope that not as many of our clients or our listeners are receiving bad advice, bad diagnoses like that. But bottom line is, anytime you hear somebody else getting a bad diagnosis, it should kind of bring to your attention that you should focus on what's going on with your finances so that if something like that were to happen, you've kind of structured things in the best way possible. So that's what this show is about, to just try to get your attention that there are some things that you want to look at.
8: Okay. One of the first things we want to get into is just the idea of revisiting financial goals. So for somebody, Jeff, who's retired or within a few years of retiring, what should they be focusing on at this point?
16: Number one is always income. Where are you? Are you okay? Do you find yourself, you know, waiting to spend money until the next check comes in that you're expecting? You know, things like that are important to kind of adjust early as we look at it. So we structure income when folks come on board for a certain time, whether that's they're retiring right now or a year, 2, 3 years, whatever time frame down the road. But once the income is triggered, you can't just ignore it for the rest of your life. You have to revisit it and say, all right, do I need more income this year? Then if so, when we build plans, there's flexibility. So we can always add smaller amounts, you know, month to month as we go forward, or we might structure bigger dollar amounts in insurance contracts to defer for whatever number of years that's agreed upon, whether it's 2 years, 3 years, 5 or 7 years, whatever the client's comfortable with. And we know through those contracts, these are income rider type products, that the company increases the income account value on a basis that's contractual. So if the contract is structured to increase, I'll just pick a number, 7%. Well, every year that income account goes up 7% by contract. That's what it's for. And we know and can illustrate, let's say you're going to defer that for 3 years. Well, we can roll it up for 3 years, illustrate what the income would be based on the amount of dollars going in, and say, okay, there's your starting point. That's the money you're going to get every month for the rest of your life. And if it makes sense to have a spouse as a joint payee, we do that as well. And what do I mean by if it makes sense? Well, if you're 10 years apart in age, it might not make sense. I say might not because it depends which spouse has the account that we're working with. So if the younger spouse has the account and they want to add an older spouse that's like 10 years older, they're not giving up as much income as opposed to the older spouse having the account and having to put the younger spouse on the account for payment.
11: Okay.
16: Now, I know it may be a little complicated, but we show you mathematically, here's what it means. And as you often remind us, Amy, we let the math show us the path.
11: That's right.
16: And that's what we do. But income is always number one that we have to look at. Your spending plan might need to be updated.

0: It was him, Ron White, and Jeff Foxworthy. He was so popular years ago. And then all of a sudden, poof, it's like you don't hear from hardly any of them anymore.
1: They're busy. They're in retirement, probably. It's, at least Jeff is, I know.
0: They all... A little detour in our conversation.
1: It's okay, though. Those are good. Everybody's remembering that right along with us, I bet, Jeff.
0: Well, I would think.
1: Yeah.
0: I would think, because they were kind of funny. I was at a conference, I think it was last year.
1: Yeah.
0: And they had Jeff Foxworthy.
1: Yes.
0: Yeah. As our entertainment.
1: Yes.
0: And it was funny.
1: He's funny.
0: He's so low key, but
1: I see a lot of, he's really enjoying his being a grandparent right now. So truly, it is relatable to what we're talking about right now. I mean, and I know we're diverting a bit more here, but he truly is enjoying it. It's fun to see people that we recognize that they've stepped away from the work a little bit and they're enjoying their families right now. So
0: yeah, exactly.
1: So anyway, back to your checklist. Sorry.
0: So two offers. Text the word checklist or text the word visit to 401-200-7200. You can do both, but do two different texts, please, because the system will not recognize if you put checklist and visit in the same text. It doesn't work. So we've automated that a bit, and most people find it very helpful and useful and easy to use. 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
1: Okay, we're going to step aside, take a break. We're going to continue talking about our mid-year checkup. 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We're back with Jeff Massey, founder and president, right after this.
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1: 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We know some of you are just starting to think about this phase of life. Some of you might be on the doorstep of making the big transition, and others are in it right now. You're in it. You're living it. And if you have a plan in place, you know that that plan can make things so much easier. If you don't have a plan, that's really where it all begins. And here at Massey & Associates, they put together a Massey on Money retirement roadmap for you. Each person's roadmap, of course, looks a little different because everybody has different ideas, different values, what's important to you, what your goals are for retirement. And it all begins, though, with that discovery meeting. They'd love to meet with you here. No cost, no obligation. Just a phone call, 401-200-7200 to get things started. Well, if you're just joining us, we are going through a mid-year checkup relating to our finances and our portfolios in retirement, just like we would for a checkup with our doctor. It's important to keep those up as well. So before we left off, Jeff, I mentioned we were going to talk about a few things here. This first one

0: that's on our checklist includes a full investment portfolio review. What should high net worth investors be asking about their allocations at this point in the year?
1: Well, generally speaking, you know, more stocks could mean more risk. Now, I say could because it depends on the type of stock. If you added a whole bunch of small cap stocks, they tend to be riskier. But if you're looking at the old quote unquote blue chip, what I refer to as the dull and boring steady eddy type stocks, you tend to have less risk and they tend to get hurt less badly in a downturn market than the small caps do. Now, on the flip side of that, if you're getting into small caps after a market decline, there are times where small caps recover more quickly. So you could actually shift some money over into small caps so that as the market is recovering, you can kind of leapfrog with the small cap stock. So, you know, I've been out socially many times and people say, hey, I have all my money in stocks. How risky is that? You cannot answer that question off the top of your head. You have to do a full review. And this sophisticated software that we use that we can illustrate out your level of risk. And it's on a scale of 1 to 99. And the scale starts with your protected positions. So it's banks and credit unions. It's guaranteed insurance contracts. It's government securities. In this scale, they score a 1 because you can't lose money. Now, if you have 100% of your money in bonds, you would be around a 25. And the S&P 500 lately has been in the low 70s for a score. Now, the closer you get to the S&P 500, the more risky or aggressive your portfolio is. It's important to know where you stand with that. You know, are you an aggressive position, or is it moderate aggressive, or is it just moderate? Is it conservative moderate? That's important to then look at. We know what the score is for your portfolio, but how do you feel at whatever stage of life you're in? So let's say you're about to enter retirement. Your risk level should be lower, just generically, but where are you? What is your comfort zone? So we need to know that too. And it's a very simple process we ask you to go through. A little checklist should only take you a few minutes to do it. So we have your score, and then we look at the score of your portfolio, and we put them together and see if they're close or if there's a huge separation between the two. More often than not, it seems that people are in moderate to moderate aggressive positions, yet they're telling us they want to be much more conservative. So their account has not been rebalanced to take into account how they currently feel about risk. Now, same kind of concept, even if you are already retired. Now, theoretically, if you're in your 50s and you're 15 plus years away from retirement, if you're aggressive, that may not be the worst thing in the world because you still have a long time to go before retirement. It doesn't mean everybody should be there because you still have to feel comfortable with the swings of the stock market, and that's important. So more stocks can mean more risk. For more people, it's more about what's referred to as a drift. Let's say you started out with your portfolio that was 50-50, half of it invested, half in safety positions. Well, the market has been so good, you might now have 60% of your portfolio in the market at risk and only 40% is in safety. So it's important to relook at that. And if it's appropriate, you rebalance it. Take some of the risky money, shift it over to the safety side. Pretty simple, so that you can rebalance. But do that intentionally. So I'd like to offer a report on the market. So simply text the word market to 401-200-7200, and we'll get that report right out to you this week.
0: Here today with Jeff Massey, founder and president here at Massey & Associates, Inc. I'm Amy Sharp. You're listening to Massey on Money. Glad to have you along with us for a really important conversation, kind of a fun one, too. It's always good to check in on things, see how we're doing with our finances. We're calling this sort of a mid-year checkup, just as important as the checkup that we would do with our physical health. always kind of staying on top of things with our finances and our retirement portfolios is equally as important. Tax efficient strategies also on our checklist today, Jeff. Why, you know, how could we ignore them? Why is now the right time to have that conversation?
1: Well, if you do a checkup now and realize you want to do some tax moves, you have more time to do it as opposed to waiting to like, oh, I think I'll look at that in the second week of December. Well, it kind of limits your opportunity to get things done. And especially that late in the year, there are custodians that will shut down certain transactions by that second, third week of December because they're just trying to get everything ready for the year-end reporting. So you might want to do a Roth conversion, and they might not, they'll say, we'll give it our best effort, but they don't commit to getting it done. So if you're looking at it mid-year, now's a good time. And then you can look at it. So you have the option of being a little more relaxed and a more thoughtful about what you're doing instead of trying to rush through things. You know, it just gives you more room to adjust. And when you look at it in the bigger context of things, tax mistakes can really reduce your retirement income. And if you've been a long-term listener or a listener for any stretch of time, you know that we always talk about income is paramount when it comes to retirement. It's not having a big account. It's how do you convert that to income that you can count on, that you know is going to come in month after month. And that's what's important about planning. And that's what we'd like to do for everybody that's listening today. Simply text the word VISIT to 401-207-200. Come on in, meet with one of the advisors here on the team. Let us take you through our proprietary process, the Massey Money Retirement Roadmap. And I mean, we publish that so you can see exactly what it is we want to do meeting by meeting by meeting. Very simple, very straightforward, but you can look at it and say, okay, here's where we are. All right, we checked that. Yep, check. We did that. Yep, we did that. And it's just a simple process that we go through and we'll take you through. And the best part, this process is complimentary. So come on in. You have nothing to lose. There's no cost. There's no obligation. Get to know you. If we feel we can add value, we'll gather your statements, come back at the second meeting, give you an objective review, and we will point out the important things, the good things, as well as things that maybe need attention. And if we feel we can add value, again, we will give you an overview at the end of the second meeting as to what we feel we can do and how we can help. At the end of that meeting, we both should know if we should work together or not, because it's not everybody that we feel we can bring in a value to make a difference. And it's important for us to feel confident that we can help you, because that's what we're here for. We are here to help. So text the word VISIT to 401-200-7200. Come on in and kind of come in and kick the tires. Let us show you what we think we can do for you.
0: I love it. Kick the tires. That's a great, great saying. We got a couple of minutes left here. I want to get into talking about cash a little bit, Jeff, with the national deposit savings rate sitting around 3.3%. A lot of people leaving a lot of money in accounts that are barely keeping up with the pace of inflation. How should affluent retirees be thinking strategically about where their cash is positioned right now? And we can carry this into our next segment if need be.
1: We all need to have emergency money, and what you and I refer to as the pillow money. Mm-hmm. When our head hits the pillow at night, you know you've got X dollars in the bank and you're comfortable with it. Now, it seems for most people that's in a, you know, on the higher end, 50 to 75,000. Well, we had somebody in just recently. Well, they had over 300,000 in the bank and they're making peanuts, you know, and they didn't even take advantage of like CDs. And I'm like, boy, well, let's take that and let's put that to work. So keep the chunk that you need for your pillow money amount, and then the balance will invest it for you. Pretty simple, pretty straightforward. Now, you have to be comfortable with the ups and downs of the market. And we build portfolios that has more defensive positions in it. So if the market were to go down, that particular portion should go down much less. It's called a buffer, an equity buffer investment. And so that's part of our portfolio planning that we have, because it's important for many people that we work with. They don't really need to make big dollar amounts going forward, but they sure want to hold on to what they have. and still have a decent opportunity for growth as they move forward. And that's how we structure a portfolio. That sounds interesting to you, and I hope that it does. Again, just text the word VISIT to 401-200-7200. Come on in, go through our proprietary process, and then we'll come back at that second meeting, show you what we think and how we feel we might be able to help you.
0: We've got a break to take here on Massey on Money, so don't go away. We'll continue our conversation about our mid-year checkup with Jeff Massey, founder and president here at Massey & Associates, when our show continues right after this.
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0: Welcome back into Massey on Money. 401-200-7200 is the number to reach out to the team here at Massey & Associates, Inc. If you've been listening along, or even if you're just joining us, we're going through sort of a checklist for our mid-year check-in. And it's very important to do that when you have a portfolio set, or even if you don't have one set. It's things to think about, what you're going to need to be doing as you get towards and through retirement. 401-200-7200 is the number. Text the word VISIT. Come on in for a discovery meeting with the team and let them walk you through their Massey on Money retirement roadmap. Jeff, let's talk for a moment about people who are still working. I mentioned those a couple times. This is not just for individuals who are already in their retirement years. What should they be looking at specifically when it comes to contributions for their retirement accounts?
1: Well, for those that are age 50 or better, you have the ability to catch up with 401k contributions and IRA contributions. And then as you move forward a little farther down the road, ages 60 through age 63, you have an enhanced contribution limit, if you will, where you get like 50% of the catch-up increase from age 50 on. So it's important in those 4 years. And why they only did 4 years is beyond me. I don't fully understand it. That's part of the Secure Act that changed things, where people in those ages, 60 through 63, can technically add $11,250 over and above the $24,500. You know, so when you look at it, those are big dollars. Big dollars. Now, not everybody can put that kind of money away, but for those that can and have that ability to do so, you will do yourself a big favor. You know, further down the road, you're going to look back and say, yeah, I'm so glad I did that, because that's important. So those catch-up years are very powerful. You know, the extra savings that you can put in, and forget IRA contributions, just savings in general, investing in a brokerage account. If you all of a sudden find yourself with more in disposable income you don't really need to spend every month, Why might that be if you're in your 50s? Well, maybe the kids are all done with college finally, right? So that's a big one for a lot of people.
5: That's true.
1: So the money you were putting out for tuition, you can maybe now just put into an investment account because you're in a different tax category if it's in a regular brokerage account, meaning a non-IRA account. Because with that, you hold an asset for 12 months or more, you would pay capital gains tax, and the capital gains tax is always, always, always lower than your ordinary income tax bracket. So money coming out of a traditional IRA, you're at your regular tax bracket. Let's say you're in the 22% bracket. Well, your capital gains tax would be 15% on the brokerage account for items held for 12 months or more. So it's important to really understand the different categories of tax and apportion your investments accordingly. You know, and your contributions should fill up the plan as best you can. Now, let's say you can't really afford to put in those big dollars, but you have a plan at work. And let's say right now, you're in your early 50s, but you're not really contributing to the point where your employer matches. Now, there's a lot of folks that don't get an employer match, sad to say, but that is the case. But if they do offer you a match, then if you're not there yet, that should be your priority because you are leaving money on the table by not taking advantage of those matching dollars. Let's face it, if you were walking down the street and you saw a dollar bill on the sidewalk, I'm pretty sure you're going to pick it up. You're doing the same. You're walking by those dollars by not maxing out the employer's level mm-hmm. of matching.
5: Yeah.
1: You know, whatever that is, whatever the plan says, if you're not doing that, man, that should be your first priority. Get to that. Your goal ultimately should be 10 to 15% of your gross pay. You should be saving for your future. Now, when you look at this, it's just, I mentioned about different categories of taxation, right? Capital gains tax versus ordinary income, et cetera. So we do have a new report for tax strategies for retirement. Simply text the word strategy to 401-200-7200. Again, text the word strategy to 401-200-7200. We'll get that report right out to you this week. And then once you have a chance to get through it, then just call us up, same number. And you can book a complimentary consultation so that we can show you a detailed analysis of where you are, where you stand currently. We can project to the future of what your income needs are going to be and whether or not we feel you've saved enough. And if not, then perhaps we can put you on the right path to show you how to get there so that you can have the retirement that you deserve.
0: Thanks for joining us for Massey on Money. I'm Amy Sharp alongside Jeff Massey. He is the founder and president here at Massey & Associates, Inc. Our show today focusing in on a mid-year checkup with your finances. We've had a really good list so far, all very important, all topics that we talk about almost every week here on our show at some point, Jeff, it seems like. But sometimes we need a certain date or a certain time of year where we can focus on making those a priority. And this is one of them, a kind of a mid-year check-in. And that's what we're doing today. So that number, once again, 401-200-7200 is the best way for you to reach out. Let's talk about legacy planning, not to be left to the end by any means, but certainly something that could bring about big risk if we let the legacy plan go unreviewed. We've talked about beneficiaries a lot on this show, Jeff. Mm-hmm. What are some of the things that we could fall into, little pitfalls, if you will, if we aren't keeping up and checking in on this?
1: Yeah, legacy, that word is interchangeable with estate planning as well. So if it's legacy or estate, basically you're in the same ballpark where you're determining what's going to happen when you're gone and who is going to receive which of your assets. Now, you might just say everybody's going to share equally, split everything equally, et cetera, but you may have some unique scenarios in your family where perhaps somebody inheriting a home might not need a home because they have a nice home that they're perfectly happy with. So maybe that could go to another child, and then the other assets go to the one who's not getting the home. You know, there's so many different things that you can do. But what's important is to take account of where your documents are and how old they might be. Now, I think most attorneys would say certainly every 5 years, you want to take a long, hard look at your documents. But on an annual basis, it's not a bad idea just to kind of reacquaint yourself with those documents because things can change. And keep in mind that, and I know I've said this before, Amy, you mentioned we bring up beneficiaries a lot. Mm-hmm. Your last will and testament speaks last. That will only handle assets in one person's name with no, key point, no beneficiary listed. What does that tell you? Beneficiaries take precedence over your last will and testament. Here's a simple example, and we've run across it not so much lately, but it seemed like 10, 15 years ago. My goodness, we were getting so many people. Oh, yeah, my will says, you know, I've got three kids. They're all going to split equally.
0: Ah.
1: But I put it all in my oldest kid's name, and I'll just let them split it.
0: Oh, boy. Yeah.
1: I'm like, man, that is such an antiquated concept.
0: Tricky.
1: And, yeah, tricky and
0: dangerous.
1: Bad.
0: Yeah.
1: You think about like an IRA account. If that all goes to that one son or daughter, well, who's paying the tax bill?
0: Yeah.
1: Because that amount is added on top of all their other income, which means they could theoretically jump a bracket, maybe even two brackets, depending on the size of that account. You know, so then you would think that they would deduct the tax bill and then share the proceeds with their siblings. But here's the thing. There's nothing that requires them to share the money with their siblings other than moral character, of course.
0: Yeah,
1: right?
0: Absolutely.
1: But there's no legal thing. Well, hey, they listed me as beneficiary. Too bad. And legally, there's nothing that can be done. You know, that's the unfortunate part.
0: Yeah.
1: So it's important to make sure that they work together. Have your will spell out your desires, but have your beneficiary designations mimic that so that it's going to happen. And there are reasons why you would want to look at your legal documents. And again, we're not attorneys, but we suggest, look, think about this, look at this, talk to your attorney if you need to change, because things can happen downrange in your family where somebody might need a little bit more protection for medical reasons or bad things. Maybe they get into drugs. Maybe they get into alcohol. Maybe they're in and out of jail. Who knows? We've dealt with all those with clients that have those situations. And, you know, accidents happen. And one of your kids or grandkids might now have special needs. Well, you want to take care of that. So you look at your legal documents, because that's the framework of your legacy planning or estate planning. And we do have a special report. Just simply text the word estate to 401-200-7200. Again, text the word estate to 401-200-7200. We'll send that report right out to you. And then if you feel after going through that you should meet with your attorney, by all means, call your attorney. Make that appointment. Better to fix little problems early than let them snowball into bigger problems down the road. And that's the whole point of this mid-year check-in. So text the word estate to 401-200-7200, and we'll get that right out to you this week.
0: Yep. Very important to remember. It's not about making drastic changes, like we've said a few times. It's about making sure your retirement plan is still healthy, current, and working the way it should for you. 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You can also text the word visit to that number. We're back with Jeff Massey as our show continues here. 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
0: Welcome back. As we close out our show, we're going to answer some of your questions here on Massey on Money. We love this segment where we can get to some of these questions, and we know when we choose these that they are on the minds of a lot of you. So it's always a good opportunity for us to take the time, let Jeff tell you how he and the team would approach these types of questions. The number to reach out once again before we get into them, 401-200-7200. You can text the word visit to that number as well. Text the word roadmap also, and that will give you direct information about their Massey on Money retirement roadmap. That's their comprehensive plan they put together for each and every individual or couple that comes through the doors here at Massey & Associates. All right, first question for you says, I've been worrying about long-term care coverage. Is insurance a good bet, or should I be looking at other options?
1: Well, there are new long-term care type products available that we think are much better than they were, you know, decades ago with what we call the traditional long-term care, where you buy a dollar amount of benefit, whether it's a daily benefit, a monthly benefit, et cetera, and you buy that benefit for a certain number of years, 2 years, 3 years, 5 years, unlimited. The problem with those types of plans, as we have seen over the last several years, is that apparently the companies have mispriced those policies and have been handing out outrageous premium increases year over year. We had somebody come in that had already seen a 25% increase. They were coming in because they were getting another 25% increase along with a letter that says, yeah, we're going to do this two more times over the next 2 years. That's crazy. You know, you're buying something way back when, paid for it for years, and then all of a sudden they're changing the rules. And that's really unfortunate. So we prefer to use more, plans that are better for you, where once you structure it and you've got it set up, then you don't have to worry about the premium changing. So for instance, there are life insurance policies that have long-term care riders on them, and the cost of those riders is built into the life insurance premium. Now, the life insurance premiums are structured so that those don't change in the future, which is the best part of those kinds of plans. Now, those plans, they can be very different. So let me just give you a generic example. Let's say you had a death benefit of $200,000. Many of these types of plans will, if they have the long-term care rider, allow you to draw down not just the cash value buildup, but the death benefit amount over a four-year period. Now, there must remain some insurance in place, so you would not get $50,000 for 4 years. You'll probably get $46,000 or $47,000 each year for 4 years. But at least you know what that is going in, because it's all illustrated as to how much you could get out. Now, that's a much better approach, and here's how you look at it. Now, one of two things is going to happen. Either you're going to need long-term care and you'll have the benefit, or you're going to die peacefully in your sleep, and then there's a death benefit that goes to your spouse or your kids or somebody else that you love. Now, you know what the deal is, and you know there will always be a benefit. Conversely, the old plans, you could have bought a plan that had 3 years of coverage, and maybe you were going to get, you know, $5,000 or $10,000 of monthly benefit. But if you passed away, there's nothing that's going to go to your heirs, typically, with those older plans. And then switching gears from life insurance to there are annuity plans now where you have to do a questionnaire before you can go into the, before you can even apply. There's a questionnaire that goes in. And if they come back and said, yes, you can apply, it doubles the amount of you put in that you put in automatically. So for instance, if you were to put in 100,000, you would have 200,000 in total available for long-term care coverage at a minimum. Here's the key, at a minimum. Now, if once they get all of your medical information, they do their underwriting and you're in good health, they may triple the amount that you put in. So that 100,000 you put in this example isn't just 200, it's a total of $300,000 that's available for you to pay for long-term care. Now, those are pretty cool. And if you pass away not using those dollars, that cash value of the annuity part goes to your heirs, be it your spouse or your children. So we do like these newer versions of long-term care coverage because we think they're more beneficial, and you should not have that premium shock that the other folks are dealing with that paid, that bought, you know, did the right thing. They bought their long-term care coverage decades ago, paid for decades, and all of a sudden they're getting hammered with outrageous premium increases. So we do like these newer plans now. And we've got a special report on long-term care. Simply text the letters LTC to 401-200-7200. Again, text the letters LTC to 401-200-7200. We'll get that report right out to this week.
0: Okay, next question for you. I'm in a bit of a panic because my company is letting a lot of people go. Retirement has been on my horizon for a year or two now, but I don't know what to do if I'm let go. Should I bite the bullet and retire before they have the chance to do it for me?
1: Okay, tough situation. The good news is that you are already thinking of retiring for the last year or two, so that's great. But I would generally say, and there's nothing that's guaranteed with this by any stretch, but generally, if companies are letting people go, oftentimes they're trying to offer a severance package. If that's being offered by your company, then I would hang in there because let's say even if it's only 6 months, if you were ready to retire anyway and they offer you 6 months early out, if you will, and they'll cover your income for that 6 months, man, you just got to retire 6 months earlier and got paid for it. So that's how I would look at it. Now, there's different ways that this can go. Now, the phone company was really notorious for trying to cut people by offering big packages. My sister worked for the phone company starting at age 17 in high school. And you know the old phrase, let me connect you? Literally. I mean, she had to pull out a cable and stick it into the phone call that we're trying to get to. You literally, they had to make that physical connection, which is kind of interesting. And then she had many different jobs throughout her career, and she's retired now. And she took a package, and some people are saying, well, you know, I think I'm going to hold on. Maybe they'll give us a better offer. My experience is that's not generally the case. Generally, that first offer is the one where they give people a juicy thing, and then others, they might not need to offer as much of a package to get the last, quote unquote, few people off the rolls. So it's important to look at it. What I would suggest is come on in, let us analyze where you are today so you can decide for yourself, are you ready to go now or are you not? Now, you might mentally be ready to go, but you might not be ready just yet with the financial part. But here's the good news. If you come in for the complimentary consultation and we go through our analysis and show you that you are in a good place, wouldn't it just feel better to just hang in there and let's see if they do offer you a package or not, instead of leaving early just in case? No, so either way, I think you would benefit by coming in. So simply text the word VISIT to 401-200-7200. Come in and meet with one of the advisors here on the team, because that's what we're here for. We want to help our listeners. That's why we're here. That's why we do this every week. We want to put out great information. We want to offer you great reports that are complimentary. We want you to come in, go through our detailed analysis, which is a couple of meetings with one of the advisors here on the team. We do this because we care. We do this because we want to help you be in a position so that you have knowledge and you know where you stand and you know whether or not you are ready to walk through that retirement door. Now, it's never fun. You're in a better position than many, because oftentimes this is like a quick decision and people were not thinking about retiring in the next year or two. They might have been thinking 4, 5, 6 years down the road. That's a much more stressful situation to be in. So we're here to help. We'd be happy to go through your finances with you and your spending plan to see where you stand. And then you'll have a much better idea and hopefully you would feel more comfortable with your decision or with your company's decision about potentially retiring people earlier than they wanted to be retired. All right, Amy, I think we're pretty much wrapped up another show for this week.
0: Well, we hope everyone has a wonderful 4th of July holiday. Happy 250th to our country as well, Jeff.
1: Absolutely. And this is, you know, being a military guy,
0: absolutely,
1: this is always an important holiday. I always get excited. I love watching the fireworks out on Johnson's Pond. You know, they do such a great job. And, you know, I'm just grateful that here we are. We're in like the best country in the world, I feel. Mm-hmm. And we're here and we're helping people. And it's a great time to be alive. That's how I look at it.
0: Yeah. Financial freedom is also a good little theme to put along with this mid-year checkup that we've had today. That's really
1: Absolutely.
0: What the ultimate goal is. So thank you so much, Jeff, for everyone here at Massey & Associates. For Jeff, I'm Amy Sharp. We hope that you do have a wonderful holiday and spend it with family and friends. And we'll be back next week for more financial news here on Massey on Money. 401-200-7200 is that number to reach out. Have a great week.
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2: 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Our firm is not affiliated with or endorsed by the U.S. government or any governmental agency. The information and opinions contained herein provided by third parties have been obtained from sources believed to be reliable, but accuracy and completeness cannot be guaranteed by Massey & Associates. 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
8: This land is your land, this land is my land.
7: Broadway came to Louisville, Kentucky. Members of the cast of Hamilton read from the Declaration of Independence and sang Woody Guthrie's This Land is Your Land. Some Americans are at national parks today. At Mount Rushmore, where faces of George Washington, Thomas Jefferson, Theodore Roosevelt, and Abraham Lincoln are carved into the rock. This actor interprets Roosevelt for park visitors, the founder of the national park system.
9: Wonderful to make your acquaintance, young man. 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
7: This actor interprets Lincoln, has been doing so for visitors since the U.S. Bicentennial in 1976.
10: If I go six more years, I'll have been Lincoln longer than Lincoln was Lincoln.
7: There's been the exercising of one of America's basic freedoms today, the First Amendment, free speech, to argue about criticizing the country. The USS Kearsarge, just off the Statue of Liberty, is where Vice President J.D. Vance spoke, accusing some people of talking obsessively about America's flaws.
11: They'll talk about America's sins with the anger and zeal of a brimstone preacher, but without any of the grace or forgiveness that must be present in the Christian faith.
7: Foundation of patriotism is under attack, says Maryland Governor Wes Moore, the nation's only sitting black governor.
12: Today, there are those who will use patriotism to justify pulling books from schools and rewriting history until it comforts those in power. In reality, that's not patriotism. That's nationalism.
7: In a statement today, former President George W. Bush said if Americans don't like the direction of the country, they can vote because democracy is self-correcting. Total deaths in the Venezuelan earthquakes have risen to over 2,900, says the leader of Venezuela's National Assembly, adding that there have been over 900 aftershocks. You're listening to ABC News.
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7: Russia's defense ministry claims Ukraine launched nearly 500 long-range drones last night into Russian regions, including hundreds into Moscow, and that a Ukrainian drone struck an oil refinery in St. Petersburg today. On Truth Social, President Trump says he signed 6 pardons for people who've been convicted of violating the Clean Air Act for tampering with emission systems of their commercial trucks. to dodge environmental regulations. Trump writes that the six were persecuted by the Biden administration for simply fixing their car. The husband of Congresswoman Nancy Pelosi facing charges in California.
15: Napa County Sheriff's investigators say a 911 caller reported a brown convertible hit an unoccupied parked car in Yountville on Friday. The caller said the driver briefly stopped and then drove away. Later, the California Highway Patrol found a brown convertible disabled with damage. The driver was 86-year-old Paul Pelosi. Napa County deputies say Pelosi admitted he hit something, but he didn't know what it was, so he kept driving. He had no alcohol in his body, and DUI has been ruled out. Pelosi was not arrested, but he is suspected of misdemeanor hit and run. Alex Stone, ABC News.
7: Time capsule's been dedicated today in Philadelphia to be opened 250 years from now. 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
9: A better life with Dr. Sanjay Gupta.
10: When we talk about how much exercise someone should get, current guidelines call for about 150 minutes of moderate intensity exercise or 75 minutes of vigorous intensity exercise every week. New study out of the UK makes a strong case for vigorous exercise if and when you can do it. Now, researchers determined that even little bursts of vigorous exercise can significantly reduce someone's risk of 8 different diseases: dementia, type 2 diabetes, fatty liver disease, chronic respiratory disease, chronic kidney disease, immune-mediated inflammatory diseases, major cardiovascular events, and atrial fibrillation. We're not talking about complicated training programs here. Just work with what you can into your everyday life. If you are breathless and unable to speak in complete sentences, then you've hit the mark. I'm Dr. Sanjay Gupta, helping you live a better life.
11: Colonialist was compensated for their time.

0: Nick is with us in New York. Hi, Nick. How are you?
1: Hi, guys. Thanks in advance for your help.
0: Sure. What's up?
1: Okay, so here's my problem. My wife, she's been to a number of different dentists, and it's been an evolving problem. Not evolving. She's been getting the same diagnosis for a number of years, but we haven't really known what to do about it. Basically, we've seen a few dentists that have all said the same thing. She needs to have, like, a total mouth reconstruction, and it's phenomenally expensive. We don't have dental insurance. It's out of pocket. The quotes are from like $70,000 to $150,000 that we would either, I mean, I don't know what to do about it. I don't know. I mean, technically I could take money out of my retirement and pay for it,

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3: From ABC News, I'm Dave Packer. 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
3: 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President Trump.